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0: is out of the valley, out of the storm, out of the grave. You will repeat a battle, you will repeat a battle, but he already, already won. 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He already broke through. He did it, a breakthrough. I said he did it.
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6: 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The decision of the station will be final for awarding any prizes given away, and all state, local, federal, and other taxes and fees are the responsibility of the winner. All prizes are awarded as is and are non-transferable and cannot be exchanged. 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

You know, the Bible says in Psalm 27 and 13, David said, I had fainted lest I had believed to see the goodness of God in the land of the living. And what we come to understand and know that even when it doesn't look good, it works for the good. To all those that are called according to his purpose, help me say,

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2: 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The celebration will begin August 20th through the 21st, 7 p.m. nightly, concluding on Sunday, August 23rd at 3 p.m. Reverend Charlie Jones is the pastor and honoree. 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
9: 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And 16 years as host of Joy in the Morning on 93BLX at the Greater Showers of Blessings Church of God in Christ, 705 Telegraph Road in Pritchard, where Prophet Charles Buchanan is the host pastor. 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

0: the wilderness, out of the valley, out of the storm, out of the grave. You will repeat a battle, you will repeat a battle, but he already, already won. Go, go, go, go to sleep. He already broke through. He did it, a breakthrough. I said he did it.
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1: 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Cedar Street Missionary Baptist Church invite you to their 73rd year church anniversary, located 541 Cedar Street in Saraland, Alabama. The Reverend Roy E. Powell is the host pastor. 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Among their guests will be Dr. Joseph Lafitte, Pastor Bernard Lambert Jr., Pastor Robert Boykins, Pastor Gregory Sanders, and Pastor Richard Benson. 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

0: 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And 16 years as host of Joy in the Morning on 93BLX. 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Sunday, September 6th, 6 p.m. Doors open at 5 p.m. Special guest, Sister Teresa Howes. 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Along with national recording artist Jason Singleton. WGOK's Felicia Allbritton will be guest MC. Evangelist Janice Moore, your celebration host. 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
1: A lot of us in this house tonight, we're on the potter's wheel right now. 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
1: Thank you, God, for giving us our identity in you. 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

0: In the choir stand. Where is that? 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Where it at?
1: In the choir stand. Where is that?
0: Hey!
1: In the choir stand.
0: Eddie, I want to go back to that. Gotta keep watching.
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0: 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Anybody still singing the choir? Where you at, choir members? God bless you.
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0: out of the valley, out of the storm, out of the grave. You will repeat a battle, you will repeat a battle, but he already, already won. Go, go, go, go to sleep. He already broke through. He did it, a breakthrough. I said he did it, did it.
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0: 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Sunday, September 6th, 6 p.m. Doors open at 5 p.m. Special guest, Sister Teresa Howes, Brother Thaddeus Fairley, Greater Peace Missionary Baptist Church Choir, Greater Showers of Blessings Sanctuary Choir, along with national recording artist Jason Singleton. WGOK's Felicia Allbritton will be guest MC. 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
1: But I started seeing how God was just moving in my life, connecting me with the right people that would push me into purpose. And so I said, God, why does this keep happening to me? So I was riding in the car, and I was looking at some homes. I said, one day I want a house like that. And the Lord just kept, he kept showing me series and sequence of events that were just flashing through my mind. And I started crying and I became overwhelmed. This keeps happening to me. It keeps happening for me. And I was in the car by myself and I said, God, I thank you. I won't complain. I'll trust you. So I started, the lyrics just started coming to me.

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0: 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Celebrating evangelist Janice Moore, 34 years of blessing the airwaves, and 16 years as host of Joy in the Morning on 93BLX at the Greater Showers of Blessings Church of God in Christ, 705 Telegraph Road in Pritchard, where Prophet Charles Buchanan is the host pastor. Sunday, September 6th, 6 p.m. Doors open at 5 p.m. Special guest, Sister Teresa Howes, Brother Thaddeus Fairley, Greater Peace Missionary Baptist Church Choir, Greater Showers of Blessings Sanctuary Choir, along with national recording artist Jason Singleton. WGOK's Felicia Albritton will be guest MC. Evangelist Janice Moore, your celebration host. 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
2: Father, again, we are standing in readiness to plant the seed of your word into the hearts and to the minds of those herein gathered, as well as those who may watch us by television or listen on radio or stream. We pray that your word will go forth with power, with clarity, with simplicity. We rebuke the fog of the air that he may not adversely impact the delivery of your word. It is our prayer for desire that your name is magnified and glorified, and that all the people of God are edified. Bless now as only you can, and we shall be mindful in everything to give you the honor, the glory, and the praise. In the blessed and matchless name of our Lord and of our Savior, Jesus Christ, let us say together, amen, amen, and amen. Bless his holy name. Now, if you got your Bible with you, you are familiar with what our routine is, and it should show up on the screen for you to follow. Let us say together, this is my Bible, the holy word of God, the same word that created the world and humanity. It is my guide about how I should live. God wants to show me what is true and to equip me for life challenges. If I study it regularly and believe it seriously, I will discover God's truth about my purpose and destiny, and will become confident in my life and faith. I believe that I am who it says that I am. I can do what it says I can do. And I can be all that it says I can be. Today, I will receive a message from the word of God that will cause my life to prosper in every way. Give the Lord a hand clap of praise in the house today. We give honor to the God of our salvation, and we just thank him for his faithfulness, for his love and kindness. We recognize all of our preach brethren who are in the house today, our officers, our members. We are simply delighted and so immensely blessed that guests have chosen to present yourself in the house today and share with us in this experience of celebratory worship. Amen? Amen. Somebody say, God is good, and he's good all the time. Praise his holy name. We return today to our focus on Psalms 119. We have now been preaching and teaching out of this psalm for 13 months. We're actually in the 14th month of this particular psalm. We are examining this psalm because of its focus on the Word of God. And we have been trying to help you to understand that there's not anything that God has to offer you that exceeds the value, the importance, and the significance of his word. It is the word of God that grows you, that matures you, that develops you, that helps you to live life effectively and efficiently, enables you to overcome the immense and immeasurable challenges of life, no matter the degree or type they happen to be. If you want to be a shown up, bona fide, successful Christian, then you can only realize that eventuality if you are a student of the Word of God. We're impressed with this particular psalm, as we are with all the psalms whenever we preach. I love the book of Psalms, all 150, and we've taught them and read them and studied them and learned many of them by heart through the years. What's impressive about the psalms are that the writer of the psalms are individuals who have chosen by the Spirit's leadership to give us insight into what was their intimate and personal relationship with God and what was their experience with God. So they give us all of the ins and the outs, the ups and the downs, the challenges, the good times, the bad times, the difficulties, and they expose us to what life was in their day of existence, which was no that much different from what life is now. But their statement or their testimony is so impactful that we can benefit from the real life example and experience of people who walked with God before we did, who faced issues like we do, challenges like we do, had to overcome problems like we do, and were led by the Spirit to share with us how they made it, how they came through. So all Scripture should inspire us. It should encourage us. In fact, 1 Timothy, I believe it is 3:16, said all Scripture is given for inspiration and is good to reprove, to correct, and all of those kinds of things. Whatever the church offers you, if it's not offering you Jesus, then it's not a church. If the emphasis is not on the Word of God, then you got to question why you are a member or why you are in attendance. Because your growth, your development, if you're ever going to become a bona fide Christian, it's only going to happen as you live, eat, and walk and talk the Word of God. So we come to that section, and we told you of the several sections, and each section containing some 8 verses, and we're now in verses 13 through 20, and we dealt when we were here last, the fourth Sunday, I believe it was, we dealt with you on just verse 1:13, and we talked about hating vain words, but loving the Word of God, or hating vain thoughts, but loving the Word of God. We gave you a general subject, a general theme of the wicked and the world. That is our theme still, the wicked and the Word. The wicked and the Word. We shared with you a definition that was pointed and descriptive of what wickedness means, so that you can identify wicked people as you engage various experience and walks in your own life. A wicked person is very badly immoral. They are evil doers. They are disgusting. They look to bring destruction and imperil into the lives of people. You always know when you're in the company of the people of God, because it creates a uniquely different atmosphere. It brings you a measure of peace and safety and comfort and tranquility like never before, because God always gives you the best of Himself to enable you to deal with the worst of your experience. Amen? So when we come to the next verse, which is verse 14, and we have chosen by leadership of the Spirit to give you a subtopic, because we think each verse speaks to a subtopic because of the focus that it gives related to the general theme. But this subtopic to give expansive understanding of the focus that is ours to share. So I'm going to read what verses I speak to today, and we'll see how far we get. But verse 14, thou art my hiding place and my shield. I hope in thy word. That's all I want to read from right now. I'll read verses if I get to them. It's very clear to us when we read this particular verse that the psalmist is sharing with us that he has had his share of ups and downs, that he has experienced the seesaw battles of life, where on occasions during his life experience, life was up, but it was also down. He's sharing with us that we live among some people who are very treacherous. Some people who are outright wicked. Some people who don't mean you, me, or anybody else any good. Some people who are mean-spirited. Some people who are destructive. Some people who spend their time on life making sure that you don't have a good experience, trying to experience your own life. He's saying to us, when the hellhounds get on our trail and the potential possibility of fear overwhelming us, overtaking us, bringing fright to our very existence, he's saying that there is a place to run to. There is a place where you can hide and find absolute safekeeping, safety, peace, comfort, and tranquility. He's saying to us that the Lord he had found was an excellent, sure hiding place. That when you hide yourself in Jesus, you are under divine protection. You are kept from the spiritual, psychological, emotional, and even physiological injury that the enemy seeks to heap in your life and impact you with. So you got somewhere to run, somewhere to hide. And I don't know about you, I've lived long enough to know that all of us who live on this earth have had some shaky times. We have some rough times. No person on the face of the earth is exempt from trials, from tribulation, from hardships. It doesn't matter what your title is. It doesn't matter that you're the pastor, the preacher, whatever title you want to use. We all humans have difficulty. And one thing a Christian has to learn is you don't have to deal with stuff by yourself. That you don't have to crack up. You're going to have to lose your mind. You're going to have to kill yourself. You're going to have to jump off that bridge. You don't have to cuss nobody out. You don't have to become a hell raiser. You can trust, you can believe, and you can depend on God to do everything that he says he's going to do. So one thing you need to know, that when you feel that you are vulnerable to the impactful, devilish attack of those who are offended by your Christian faith, those who are offended by your walk of faith, those who are offended by your spiritual maturity, those who are offended by your righteous lifestyle of living and your way of life, because you have to understand that everybody ain't happy with your happiness. Everybody don't feel joy when you're joyful. Everybody don't celebrate when they see you being blessed. For some folk, it is a hell of an experience to see you happy. It is a rough, tough experience to see you blessed. The experiences we have in life in the Lord's year 2026 as human beings are no different than folk had thousands of years before we ever came and set foot on the earth. The same God that helped them then is the same God that can help us now. And it's just wonderful to have documented testimony that is the Word of God, that is Christian spiritual doctrine that comes from the mouth of one who knew God, that one who dealt with God, who tries to help us to know how we can deal with life like he dealt with life, and that he didn't go under because God brought him over. You know, when you walk with Jesus, you ain't got to figure out how you got over. You know when somebody other than you has stepped in your life and did things that you know you couldn't do. When God has brought you from places that you thought it was the end, it was over, nada, nothing I can do, you had to recognize if the Lord had not been on your side, had he not stepped in, had he not made himself available, had he not blessed you, had he not come to your rescue. Like my mother used to say, you may be dead, sleeping in your grave, but God has been good to you. And because of the goodness of God, because of the kindness of God, because of the mercy of God, you can say, like some William brothers said, you still here. Disappointment, heartache, being down, had some problems, but I'm still here. I'm still standing. I'm still making it. I'm still alive. I'm still well. I'm still enjoying life. In fact, God is so good that you might find it hard to believe that I've been through the hell I've been through. You might have thought that the scars would manifest themselves, but I'm hidden under the blood of Christ. When he shows the perfected beauty of his presence, you can't see the thing that injured me because his presence overwhelms all of that. Amen. Amen. What I'm trying to tell you, when you really become the church and stop playing church, stop going to church and understand that you are the church, and you focus on the Word of God instead of program and a lot of hoopla and a lot of stuff that ain't got nothing to do with salvation or blessing, you can live a life above the fray. That's why the Word of God has been preserved. The same Word that possessed the power of God then is not without that power now. There's nothing God can't do today that he did yesterday. There's nothing God can't do today that he did 10,000 years ago. He's an almighty God. He's an all-able God. He's a right now God. He's a faithful God. He's a trusting God. I need to know something. How many of y'all believe in God? How many of y'all trust God? How many of y'all live your life not on the downside, but on the upside? You live by faith and trust in the power of God. Now, when nature is disturbed by storms, and they come to tear up things, hurricanes and typhoons and all these other tornadoes and other destructive things, people have shelters. In fact, they advise you to go to a shelter. Somewhere where you can be protected until a storm passes over. And it makes clear to you that you can't stay in a weakened place. You can't stay in a place that cannot withstand the destruction brought by the storm. If you are in Jesus, you can look at your neighbor and say, bring the storm on. Because I'm under protection. He that heareth these sayings of mine, in Matthew 7, 24, 25, he that heareth these sayings of mine, my word, and does them, I will liken him unto a man who built his house upon the rock, meaning the word of God, the foundation of God, that when the wind blew, when the rain came, and when the flood came and beat against that house, it could not crumble, it could not destroy it, could not damage it, because it was founded on a rock. But whoever came and heard me and didn't listen to me and didn't do what I say, they built their house on something that couldn't stand. And that's why a lot of you are shaking. A lot of you have given up. You go to the church house and it's like you went to the hit house. You should not ever come to a strong place and leave weak. You should never go to a hospital and sicker when you get discharged. Whenever you come before God, you should receive his presence and his power that enables you and readies you to deal with stuff that you thought you couldn't deal with. I don't believe in living a shabby, raggedy, any old kind of life. I believe in living the best life I can, and I do it unapologetically. I'm the son of God, and I got his favor, and he's in the blessing business. And if I delight in him, according to his word, particularly Psalm 37, he'll give me the desires of my heart. If I do what God say, then I can expect him to always do what he says. So I don't know how to worry. I know you can, but I don't know how to do it, because I got somebody on my side who never experienced worries. Why would I worry about something when I got somebody who can handle all the something I worry about? God neither sleep nor slumber. Why are you up? Why are you walking the floor? Why you got 20 bags under one eye? So he says, God is a hiding place and he's a shield. Look at somebody and said, when you're running from stuff that's trying to take you out, the Lord is a hiding place. You are under divine protection. When God got you, whatever's at you can't get you. Jesus said, those that are in my hand, that the devil in hell can't pluck them out. God said, when I'm for you, stop worrying about who's against you. Stop worrying about that person. That's somebody. I don't care who they are. When you're on the Lord's side and the Lord on your side, don't worry about who's on the other side. There ain't nothing that you with God can't do. That's what the psalmist is saying. He said, we're safe from intended destruction of the enemy. Well, he said the Lord is also a shield. The shield protects you from the attacks that are instituted against you. Now, if you read the book of Ephesians chapter 6, it talks about the armor of God. And one of the pieces of defensive protection against attack is called the shield of faith. Back then, they had two kinds of shields. They had an oval-type shield that was used for small battles. And then when they got into big battles, they had an oblong-shaped shield like a door. It's as big as a door. And the people of God would hook those shields together, the Roman soldiers, and they would move faith like a solid flank against the enemy. Those shields, if you ever seen cowboy Indian movies, you see that they have some combustible substance. They will light an arrow and they'll shoot the arrow. But when you got the shield, it ricocheted. See, there are some things that folks saying about you shouldn't penetrate your heart. And if they are, you without the shield. That's why you can't sleep. That's why you worry. Don't worry about folk talking about you. Give them something to talk about. Be the best you can be. Live the best you can live. Let them know that your life ain't controlled by what they think. That they can't determine your future. That they can't keep you from being prosperous. That they can't keep you from growing and maturing and blossoming. So he's my shield. You shot the shot, but it doesn't matter how many shots you shot, it can't penetrate my shield. I'm covered by the shield. I know I shot him. You didn't see the shield, did you? People scheme on you, plan on you, connive on you. And they about to have a heart attack. How come you still standing? Amen. Amen. Now, God cannot be deceived. God cannot be tricked. God cannot be fooled. God cannot be manipulated. God cannot be used. Look at somebody and say, he's on my side. When you know that God is on your side, then why are you spending time worried when I'm not? Y'all can hear that, did you? See, y'all spend more time worrying about human zeros than focus upon the 10 God that you serve. Somebody said that the Lord loves us so much and he shows out sometime. He make our enemies have almost instantaneous heart attacks. He feeds us in the presence of our enemies. You know what David said? I got folk that don't want me to eat, and I need to eat. I need to live. I need to exist. But God is so good and merciful and kind, he gets right in their face, and he lays out a table, and he calls me to the table, and he tells me to sit down, and he tells me it's time to eat. And they are about to have a heart attack because they had a starving plan, but I ain't starving because God takes care of me. I am my father's child. I am my father's son. He looks out for me. He makes a way for me. I ain't concerned about the issues of life and the problems of folk. I know all the things going on in America, in Washington, and the ugliness and the foolishness and the satanic movement. but God's still in charge. When it's all said and done, what looked to be all wrong will be all right. You have made it this far because you've been under divine protection. God, I don't know how I made it. You don't? You've been serving God for how many years? And you don't know how you made it? You sure didn't make it because of you? Because you knew if it had depended on you, it would have never gotten done. If it had depended upon your strength, you would never lift that burden. But God's been good. God's been merciful. And God's been kind. So y'all hear what the seraph is saying? Look here. The bloodhounds of hell, they're sniffing you out. Do you know they're dreaming schemers? Folk dream about your demise. They plot your destruction. But there's somebody sits high. And somebody looks low. And somebody stands garrison around your life. And I'm just glad to know when I'm on the run and I need somewhere to hide, I can hide in Jesus. No matter how treacherous the storm, I can hide in Jesus. I'm a kept man. I'm going to tell y'all something. Women ain't the only one kept. I'm a kept man. I'm under protection. God loves himself some Clint Johnson. He's committed to me. He's dedicated to me. He looks out for me. He makes a way for me. And he never stopped loving me, even though I act like I don't know him sometimes. He's real when I'm not. He's dependable when I'm not. He's counted on when I'm not. He can when I can't. He will when I won't.

How many of y'all can testify to that? Y'all gonna help me preach today. How many of y'all don't mind standing up on your own two feet saying, God has taken care of me? Because you didn't just come here to listen to me. You came to celebrate God. You came to worship God. You came to fellowship with God. Show God that you're happy to be in his presence. Glory, hallelujah. Glory, hallelujah. And the more you may be seated, the more you are exposed to the power of the word, the less weak you should be. Full of faithful divine confidence. The word of God is trustworthy. I mean, with all this stuff happening around you that you can't trust, people, sometimes you can't trust your own children. Sometimes you can't trust your husband or your wife. But there ain't never a time you can't trust God. God ain't got no trick bag to come out of. In fact, he destroys the tricks in the bag. His word is trustworthy. It's not designed to deceive you, but to instruct you, to inform you. It's dependable. The Lord said that my word is so vital and so important and significant and powerful that if one jot or tittle fail to achieve what was said, I'll just go ahead and destroy heaven and earth. Because everything that came to be by me speaking it to be. I spoke it into existence. I said, let there be light. I said, let there be this. I spoke the word. And we know that the words were formed not by what we see, but by that which was not seen, by the word of God. I'm standing still as pastor of New Shallow by the word of God. I'm preaching because of the word of God. I'm still around because of the word of God. Stop walking around here like you ain't nothing. Like you're insignificant, like you have no value, like you have no worth. That's why somebody said, lift up your heads. Lift up your heads. It didn't say put them down. Lift up your heads. All ye gates, and be ye lifted up, ye everlasting doors, and the King of glory shall come in. Who is the King of glory? He's the Lord. He's strong and in mighty. I'm still one of those children that go tell my parent on y'all. And the last thing y'all want me to do is to tell dad you mistreat me. If you want my dad to show anger, mess with me. You and I got legions of angels. Watch over us. We're under divine protection. I'm going to do one, the next verse, and I'm going to be through real quick. And in this verse, he says, depart from me, ye evildoers, for I will keep the commandments of my God. And I want to talk, and then I gave this a subject. Subtopic, separate from evildoers. Now, when you are unequally yoked, you will end up being spiritually choked. Let me say it again. When you are unequally yoked, you'll end up being

0: being spiritually choked, psychologically discombobulated, mentally deficient, and physically exalted. If you are a child of God, evil people should not be keeping company with you or you with them. You cannot turn away from sin and then turn to it. Do you know that some of you who sit in this house today and a lot of houses across the city in this country, that your life, for the most part, is at a standstill because most of your company keepers are standing still. You are hanging with people who are literally hanging you. There are people you tell your dream to do everything they can to kill it. Joseph made the mistake of telling his brother. You would have thought it was okay to tell his brothers. But they didn't like the fact that he was dreaming about being a better boy, achieving more things. You've got to separate yourself from people who ain't connected to Jesus. Even in the church house. There's some people in the church house and your house. There's some of you can't hardly to come to the Lord's church because there's somebody at home raising hell about you going to church. The last thing the devil wants in that hell house is Jesus to be present. Separate yourselves. Come out from among them. Why would I spend my time running with people who have no desire to go to where I'm going? If my hope and dream is eventually living on the mountaintop, then you're not going to find me hanging out with committed valley dwellers. If I want a higher life experience, I can't hang with people who think low. If I want to be positive, I can't hang with folk who think negatively. Stop believing in folk that don't believe in you. And many of you talk to people about your life who talked you out of the best life. And we love to talk about what somebody, and the people we getting advice for, they worse than us. There are some people go to an active drunk to find out how to stay sober. Now, it would be good to go to an ex-drunk because if they're now sober, he can tell you. But you can't go to an active drunk. Man, I don't know. I ain't been sober in years. There's something in us want to be accepted by people so bad that we hang with anybody. We want people to like us so bad. Some pastors can't pastor. You can't be a man of God because you worry about if the people are happy. Do they like you? You sent to please God. You sent to preach God's word. You're not there to tickle people's ears. You're not a woman teaser or a man pleaser. You stand on the promise of God. And I don't care what folk think about you. I don't care what they say. Because according to Paul, when he writes Timothy, in 2 Timothy 4, in verse 1 and 2, he said, I charge you before God and Jesus Christ. They're watching your preaching. I don't need to ask you how good I did, because I ain't got to give an account to you. I need to be concerned if God is pleased. I need to make sure that I'm in the word, and if I'm doing what God sent me to do, if I'm delivering his message, because if I'm not preaching what he gave me, then he didn't send me to preach it. Don't learn. Have you lived long enough to realize how better you did when you dropped somebody? Y'all can hear me. Do you know, have you lived long enough to know how better you have done since you dropped somebody? Why you attach yourself to people who belittle you, who discourage you, even in the church? I'm preaching, and there's some zero non-Christian Negroes who have the nerve to whisper in your ear while God is speaking. And you talking about, oh girl, you ought to tell that girl, shut your mouth, and let's hear the word of God. If God is speaking, I bet you God got something relevant to tell you. But you'd rather listen to my gossip and my ideas. I want the best life had. I expect to get some things in heaven. But the things revealed belong to me and my posterity. So I expect to enjoy some things before I get to heaven. I look for some blessings here and rewards there. I ain't got to die to live, because Jesus didn't come to show me how to die. In fact, he saved me for death that I might learn how to live. So if you got a problem that I'm blessed, that's your problem. Have you realized all these years with your gossip, you ain't stopped nothing? In fact, keep doing it, because you just made God bless me more. Amen. Amen. Somebody ought to say amen. Somebody ought to say amen. Separate yourself. Now, in Luke 19:10, Jesus said, the Son of Man, speaking of himself, because Jesus sound shown in Luke's gospel, as it is written to the Greeks, that he's the Son of Man. He's a God man. And he said in 19:10, for the Son of Man has come to seek and to save that which was lost. That 10th verse culminates the first 9 verses that deal with a man named Zacchaeus, who was a publican gathering taxes for the nation of Rome that dominated the people. And Jesus called him down from a sycamore tree, and he got saved before he could hit the ground, and Jesus started walking with him, heading to his house. And some of the Pharisaic pastors and folk who belonged to the Pharisees Baptist Church began to speak ill of Jesus. Why is he spending time with a sinner? See, you separate from folk only in not doing what they do. But you got to connect with people to show them something different to do. Y'all talk a lot about folk going to the club. Won't you go and get them out of there if it's a sin? Because how can you save a sinner or help them get saved if you won't spend time with them? So don't be surprised. You may see me with some sinners, but you ain't going to see me doing what they're doing. Reverend Tunsil is dead now. He and I were elected to the city council together in 1985, and he served on a term. I ended up serving for 6 terms. But we were at the Riverview Hotel, and the first black admiral of the Navy was visiting Mobile, and we had to go and meet him. I was president of the council, and I had to personally greet him. And so we're sitting down in the lobby, or I guess it might have been the lounge. He got a Coca-Cola, and I had a Sprite. And I'm sipping my Sprite, and he's sipping his Coca-Cola. And some sanctified Christian came through there and saw these two preachers. And they said, oh, preachers in the lounge, and I don't know what the Spirit did, but me and Tulsa at the same time say, we can go to hell and come back saved. See, if you see me in a bad place, you may not understand why I'm there. Because I'm told to go ye therefore into all the world. And if I don't go where the sinner is, how can I get him to come where Jesus is? Now, I'm not going to do what you're doing, but I'm going to talk to you about Jesus. I came to lift you up, but I ain't going to let you pull me down. Never become so sanctified and holier than thou that you forget the assignment to help save people. Don't get so high that you can't reach down. In fact, Jesus came all the way from where? Heaven, way down here to save somebody like me and somebody like you. Now, you won't see me doing what they do, but don't be surprised if you see me with them every now and then. Because I've been sent to preach. And I just can't stay at the church house. I don't know. The way things changing, you might can get more folks saved in the church house. I'm closing. God is protection. He's a shelter. He's a shield. But then you say, I separate myself from evil doers and I focus on the commandment of God. Ain't none evil in the word of God. If I can't bless you, I ain't gonna hurt you. If I can't do something to help you to be better, I'm not gonna do anything to help you be worse. I have to live out my soul salvation. I have to be the evidence of what I preach. Amen. Somebody say, amen. Amen. Now, somebody in here came here and didn't know that God had this message just for you. Your name written all over it. It speaks with specificity to your situation, your circumstance, your condition. And what the Holy Spirit does, because I can't save nobody, but what the Holy Spirit does, the Holy Spirit works in union with the Word of God. That's how you have a baby. The Word of God is the sperm. And the Holy Spirit goes and unites with the sperm, because you know you can't get pregnant unless something. Don't be looking at me strange. I know what I'm talking about. So the Holy Spirit wants to pull you out of something you're in that's keeping you from being. You got great possibilities and great potential, but you're never going to realize it, and you're never going to see it, and you're never going to live it, and you're never going to experience it until you separate, until you come out. So I'm going to make the appeal. If you have been touched by this word, if your eyes have been opened like never before, if you have felt the move of the Holy Spirit, and if you have heard the sweet quietness of His voice speak to you, and you know you're not connected with Him like you ought to be, then I want you to get up from where you are and come and give yourself to Jesus, reunite with Jesus, and become a son or daughter of the kingdom of God. So if you're here, would you come? Would you come right now? Would you come?
1: Is that one? Anywhere in the house?

0: Father, we have deposited in the hearts of the people the message that you laid on our heart and in our mind. It is our prayer that none of this word shall have fallen on thorny ground, neither by the wayside, but in the deep crevice of every heart and every mind. We pray that people would leave here strengthened and renewed to face life and all of its variations with faith and trust in you, to commit themselves to reading and studying the Bible and meditating and trusting the leadership of the Spirit, that they might live out the essence of their soul salvation. Bless their going. Guide them as they travel these streets. Cause them to arrive safely to the place of their destination. Now may the grace of Almighty God, the sweet communion of the Holy Spirit, the love of our Lord and Savior Jesus the Christ, rest, rule, abide, guide, direct, and protect all of our lives now, henceforth, and forever. Let us all say together, amen, amen, and amen. God bless you. God keep you. Have a blessed day.
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10: We've talked a lot about ultra-processed foods, and here is one more reason to pay close attention to what you eat. New study out of Australia found that bumping up your ultra-processed food intake by just 10% a day, we're talking a small bag of chips, was linked to a, quote, measurable drop in attention and a higher risk of dementia. And here's the part that really surprised me. This held true even for people eating an otherwise healthy Mediterranean-style diet. In other words, you can't just cancel out the junk with a good salad. If that sounds discouraging, let me give you some good news. It's never too late to improve your diet. Researchers found that swapping ultra-processed foods for whole foods over several years lowered the risk of cognitive decline. So midlife even can be a great time to start. Read the labels and reach for the real stuff. I'm Dr. Sanjay Gupta, helping you live a better life.
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2: 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WGOK's Felicia Albritton will be guest MC. 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

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Robinson. Stay tuned to the end of the broadcast so that you can find out how to contact us or become a faith partner or sponsor for this broadcast. Now, without further ado, we'll turn it into the hands of none other than the perfect man of God, Senior Pastor

Glory be to God. Let's give God a good shout. Hallelujah. We bless the Lord, giving him all the praise. Truly, God is worthy of our praise. Amen. Oh, he's counting on us. Hallelujah. Can't know anybody do the work of God. Amen. Who have committed themselves unto the Most High. Amen. God want to use all of us. He love you so dearly. Amen. Yes, yes. We're glad to be coming your way today by the way of radio. Want you to know we love you and can't help it. Amen. You ought to go ahead and call a neighbor, call a friend and tell them the perfect man is on the air. Hallelujah. Yes, yes, we did say perfect. Amen. According to the word, Colossians 1:28 says present every man perfect. Hallelujah. Matthew 5:48 says be perfect even as your Father in heaven is perfect. Amen. So he told us even we could preach to them that are perfect. Well, who perfect? Thank God, amen, that I am. Bless the name of the Lord. Hallelujah. He ain't talking no color, no flesh. He's talking spiritual, church. Come on, tell him thank you right here. Amen. Yes, we want to give God praise. Amen. For the supporters of this ministry, first of all, and let them know how much we love them and appreciate God for what you do. Amen. And amen to Dr. Lee Pelleton and his queen, Sister Carrie Pelleton. Amen. Glory to God has been such supporters of this ministry. By the way, a radio since we started. Amen. And I appreciate God for them, and they hadn't missed a beat yet. Amen. If anything, they increase. And I thank God for giving them the strength to do what they do in a heart. Amen. They're excited to do what they do. Amen. Giving God praise. I thank God, amen, for Deacon Centel and his lovely queen, Flint, Michigan, giving God the praise. Amen. For victory in those areas. Praying God put his hands upon, amen, now Deacon Tell in a special way. Hallelujah. In Jesus' name, we're believing God. Amen. It ain't looking back. We're looking up. Yeah. Hold on to the victory. Amen. In Jesus' name, we appreciate God for each of you. Amen. And to, amen, our city, Mobile, Alabama. Amen. Those of you who listening, amen, glory to God and you. I know you probably feel in your heart, amen, how can I be a blessing to the ministry? Oh, yes, you can send your tithes or your offerings to 1017 Telegraph Row. Amen, 36610, amen. We know God will bless you in abundance, hallelujah, for what you're doing and going to do. So go ahead, amen, and send it on right now, hallelujah. Send your prayer requests along with it, hallelujah. I know God will bless you mightily in Jesus' name. We are giving God the praise. Yes, glory to God. Let us plead God, amen, with those that are listening today. Some, amen, can't even hold their head up, amen, this morning. But I tell you, God, see you right now in the name of Jesus. You that, amen, the enemy trying to get you to give up, hallelujah. We refuse to give up. We will not give in, hallelujah. In the name of Jesus, Lord, we thank you right now for touching every heart, every soul, every mind. In the name of Jesus, Lord, we thank you right now for the power against darkness, the power against cancer, diabetes, arthritis, every sickness, every liver problem.

0: your blood against that spirit in the name of the Lord Jesus. And we give you the praise, Lord, that you would move by your power, touch lives everywhere. In Jesus' name, we're giving you the praise. Yes, glory to God. Somebody shout victory in Jesus' name. Yes, I know, glory to God, something just broke in somebody's life. Amen, glory to God. I pray, amen, that you could call in, amen, and give that report, hallelujah, 251-457-7874. Amen, glory to God, and let us, amen, rejoice with you in what God just done in your life. In Jesus' name, amen, hallelujah. We bless the name of the Lord. For the time we are ready to run, amen, do we have a read-on staff? Glory to God. God bless. Amen. In Jesus' name, amen. Y'all follow us. We're going to the Word of God. Let's go to the book of Galatians, first of all. Amen. Chapter 4. And if we could start at the third verse briefly.
1: Even so we. When we were children. Were in bondage under the elements of the world.
0: We was in bondage under the elements of the world.
1: But when the fullness of the time was come.
0: Wait a minute. When we was born, we was in trouble. We was in trouble.
2: Amen.
0: Just being born.
2: Yeah.
0: Some of us still ain't come out.
1: Glory.
0: Hallelujah. Some made it to the church, but the church won't help like they had need to. Let me say it that way. Not coming against anyone, but I'm mad with the enemy. Can I say that? Because a lot of people was born and they still don't know whether they're a man or a woman. Y'all loosen up. Amen. You know that spirit got twisted up. Amen. And got men don't know if they're supposed to be in love with another man. Glory to God. God, that spirit is dangerous. Y'all tied in here. Amen. It's abomination to God. But let me help you, amen. Since we all was born in sin, amen, we have an opportunity to get it right. Yes, God has shed his blood and given us power.
1: Power.
0: Amen. Over darkness, that you don't have to stay in darkness. If you don't know who you are, amen, go to the house of God where God is presiding. Amen. Ooh, hallelujah. Glory to God. Amen. If you're confused, people don't know which way to go. Oh, I was born this way. We know it. But guess what? You know it's against the will of God. So it was sin. Amen. But come to the fountain. Hallelujah. Yes. And get the help we need. Amen. Right. Nobody here to beat you down. We just want to get us on the right track. We love you.
3: Yeah.
0: Come on, give God praise. You can come to Word of Faith. Hey, glory to God. Amen. God is present. Somebody said, just for you. Hallelujah. Yes. What it says, daughter, read a little bit.
1: But when the fullness of the time was come.
0: And the fullness of time, they talked about it before. They prophesied. They did everything, said it was coming, it was going to happen, this is going to happen. But the fullness of time has come. What does it say?
1: God sent forth his son.
0: My God.
1: Made of a woman.
0: Huh.
1: Made under the law.
0: Uh-huh. Wait a minute. The word is, when the fullness of time now has come, what are you doing? He's here now. Jesus has come. All of the old law that prophesied that it was going to happen, it had been fulfilled.
2: Amen.
0: He didn't come to condemn it. He come to fulfill what they spoken. Amen? Tell your neighbor, it's happened.
2: Amen.
0: God said, you're somebody today. What do you think? He said, you're special today. You're peculiar today. You have power to run. Hallelujah. What are you doing? Are you trying to do anything? Look at your neighbor and say what the word says. So we are complete.
1: We are complete.
0: In him.
1: In him.
0: Woo. Leaving nothing out. What you say? We are complete in him. Somebody said, you can't do this or that because you don't believe it. That God said it, stand on it. We are complete in him. The Godhead bodily is together just for us. Come on, read. What it said? Quick.
1: To redeem them that were under the law.
0: We was under the law.
1: That we might receive the adoption of sons.
0: That we might receive the adoption. We've been adopted by the roar, by the top.

0: by the head. Come on, y'all, loosen up. Because remember the word said the gospel was to the Jew first. But thank God, look at me now. Hallelujah. Glory to God. Amen. We are on the new thing now. Come on, Jesus Christ. Yes, sir. Is our Lord and Savior.
1: Yes, he is.
0: And amen, he ain't no respectful person now. He says to whosoever will, you can come. Can I say that? This gospel is open to anyone. Salvation is for anyone that chooses it. If you want it, come on. But if you don't, they can't put you in there when you get in the box. It's too late. Amen. And I hope you ain't hoping somebody gonna stand over you and lie for you. Because if you don't get it right now, I would not pin on a man or a woman or any such thing. Amen. When it comes to my salvation, anybody here? Somebody said, we have pastors. Yes, you're right. But it need to line up with the word of God.
1: Come on.
0: Anybody here?
2: Come on.
0: Y'all tight. He's got to line up. Bless the name of the Lord. If you're trying to take God somewhere, he don't fit. No.
2: No.
0: This is a God of righteousness.
1: Yeah.
0: And in him is no darkness. Read what it said, though, the quick.
1: And because ye are sons, God has sent forth the spirit of his son into your hearts.
0: Wow.
1: Crying, Abba, Father.
0: Crying, Daddy. Here I am. I'm your son. Hallelujah. Crying, Abba, Father. Let me help you, my God. He sent forth his spirit in our hearts.
1: Amen.
0: He didn't say he sent you to school. He said he sent forth his spirit in your heart. If you're going to get the real thing of God, it's going to come from God. Somebody says, well, you can't go no further than the letter. Well, the only thing is that if that's all you got, the letter, then you don't have it yet. You got to have the Spirit of God to bring the letter alive.
1: Come on.
0: And to even rightly divide this letter, you got to have the Spirit of God in you to do so.
1: Right.
0: He said, the letter kill it.
1: But my spirit?
0: Yes.
1: Make it alive.
0: Many people can read the book. Amen. You got anybody can read the book, but having the knowledge of the book is what's important. Anybody here? That's why you ain't picked it up yet, but if he slapped you on one side, turn the other cheek. No, he's not talking to me. I know it, none of the others either. Amen, because he's mean what he says. They slapped him. Yeah, that was him. Well, who do you think you are? Amen. He says, hump yourself likewise. Because to represent God, amen, he's the one do the fight. He take care of the problem.
1: Amen.
0: Revenge is mine, saith the Lord. And I will repay. He gonna do it himself, not you. Y'all tied it here.
2: Come on.
0: He want our life to be a drawing. Amen. Drawing people to him. Can I say that?
1: Amen.
0: Glory be to God. Read a little bit, daughter, quick.
1: Wherefore thou art no more a servant.
0: Oh my goodness.
1: But a son.
0: Well, I'm just a servant of God. Yeah, and doing anything else you want to do. A servant of God got it right. Did you know that? But God didn't just give you a hand of just being a servant now. He called you a son. There's a difference. A servant wash and clean or whatever have to happen, but they don't handle the checkbook and make all the decisions. A son can do it. Did you know that? You can make some decisions in the body of Christ. How many know the Father is with that? Can I say that? Oh, glory to God. We're in him and he's in us. You have what you need. The church don't walk around empty trying to find themselves. Amen. Glory to God. You're trying to see what God wants you to do or where he want to take you. Help us, Lord. You still fighting tonight. I ain't going there. I wish God wouldn't try to take me there because them people ain't right. That's where he going. Because they ain't right. If they're right, they don't need nothing. Glory to God, amen. Why you think God helped you to get involved and mixed up in all these things? How did I get around these people here? Because you're supposed to have something. Amen. If you should have said you ain't got nothing. Anybody here? Amen. God would have gave you some help. Amen. But you say you know God. And you still want to know why? What's the purpose? Why do apples come on a tree just to show out?
1: Come on, man.
0: Somebody might need some apple juice. Come on. Amen. They're on the tree for something. God said, I call you to be the lights of the world. But God didn't just call you when you woke up. God said, before the foundation of the world was, I already chosen you.
1: Come on.
0: Woo! glory to God. What kind of God is this? Before the world was, he already chosen us. And then you're going to let somebody dictate what he said and take you another route. You ain't going to be all that. You ain't got to do all that. Just do the best you can. And God understand. You hear that mess, you ought to run. Because it's not of God. That's man's garbage. Amen. Come on. Don't want to obey God and don't want to do what God says, but just letting you do the best you can because you're going to catch him in an error. No. We running for Jesus. Read, daughter, hurry.
1: Wherefore thou art no more a servant.
0: What?
1: But a son.
0: But a son now.
1: And if a son, then an heir of God through Christ.
0: Woo. The devil don't like you. You think everything gonna go fine now? You are a son of God and heirs of the promise. You know what God promised us? All things, but he promised us the Holy Ghost. He's here.
1: Come out.
0: And it should be in us. And he promised you now you can do all things, through him that strengthens you.
2: Yes.
0: He promised you all things are possible.
2: Yes.
0: I made you heads and not tails.
2: Yes.
0: You are now victorious.
2: Hallelujah.
0: In Christ Jesus.
2: Hallelujah.
0: Not going to be, but already.
2: Yes.
0: And whose fault is it if you can't see yourself the way God say you are?
2: Thank you.
0: Quit hanging around naked minded folks.
2: Yes.
0: Some folks ain't planning to go nowhere.
2: Come on.
0: Are y'all all right? Glory to God. It's not that, amen, that you're not around them, that you talk about them and beat them down. No. Amen. You need to be praying that God bring them out of darkness.
2: Right.
0: Praying for God to strengthen them in every area. As we do also in leadership, that God will strengthen us with his might. Hallelujah. Amen. And take out the evil forces and the pressures the devil has put up against leaders. Amen. But also, amen, that he'll come alive on the inside. Amen. And turn the life around. Hallelujah. And discover we are here to preach the gospel of Jesus Christ.
3: Yes,
0: and not a gospel.
2: All right.
0: Glory to God. Somebody's life must change, but it's going to change because of the power of God, or the Spirit of God is involved in the system.
1: Come on.
0: Anybody here? Amen. Glory to God. God wants his people to be saved, and they are dying without a Savior.
3: Come on.
0: Do the best you can. That ain't the work of God.
3: Amen.
0: Amen. He told it. Once he sent out to preach, amen, that they going to cry loud and spout not.
2: Glory.
0: Well, they can't cry loud because they're going to get them. I can't tell the people, amen, you ain't got no business, amen, in Mississippi pulling down handles when I got to be there.
3: Come on,
0: are y'all all right?
3: Amen.
0: You ain't got no business tipping and dipping or covering your neighbor's house. You after his husband, he after your wife, and amen, we just humans. You just lying. That is not God. God called us out of darkness into his marvelous light. And when you cover your neighbor's house, you need to know the danger you're in. God said, come out. Why you can. Don't die in your mess.
3: Come on, Pastor.
0: Ain't nobody going, oh, they went to Plucatory. Yeah, they went to the fire.
3: Come on now.
0: Quit playing with the folks. Come on, read. What is that, daughter? Quick.
1: How be it then?
0: Yes.
1: When ye knew not God, ye did service unto them.
0: You served darkness.
1: Which by nature are no gods.
0: You served in darkness and had no problem. Amen. We dressed sometime at late at night going to the club. We did whatever. When it was in the world, whatever. Wasn't nothing too rough. Y'all all right? Glory be to God. Now we come to God. Oh, I don't think I can do that. Ain't you something?
3: Ain't you something?
0: Help us, Lord. Amen. Nothing but a trick of the devil. He called us out of darkness. Come on, daughter. Let's jump down to Ephesians real quick. Hurry.
1: Ephesians.
0: Yes, chapter 1. Where we at?
1: Blessed be the God and Father of our Lord Jesus Christ.
0: Uh-huh.
1: Who hath blessed us with all spiritual blessings.
0: He did what?
1: In heavenly places in Christ.
0: All spiritual blessings? Do it look like the church operating like that? Unbelief is in the camp. We curse that spirit. Hold on, Bahaya. We curse that spirit in the name of Jesus because the blessings of the Lord been given to the church. And that we should operate, amen, above and not beneath.
1: Come on.
0: And what the people see us now, amen, glory to God, they ought to see Jesus.
3: Come on, Pastor.
0: Having the ability to do great things through your life.
1: Yes.
0: Anybody here? God don't have no respect to person to die. Well, you're going to be blessed and you're going to be poor. Well, he did tell us about the poor. But he told them that got something, that doing something, that you're going to have to pull with you always. So what are you going to do? Look at them and laugh at them? No. You pass somebody walking in the rain or got a sign trying to get something and you got nuts enough to talk about them? Be careful. Because God letting you know, amen, they're just there for you. You was one time on that list. I don't remember standing beside the highway. You wasn't bold enough to stand beside it. But the same spirit. And God said, wait. Amen. I bless you to be a blessing.
4: Yes, sir.
0: Amen. I bless you. Come on. I call you up so you can speak to somebody. Hallelujah.
1: Yeah.
0: People that are going off and don't know which way to go. What are you saying, Tom?
1: Uh-huh.
0: Oh, they need a bath. I can't go around them. Sin stinks.
1: Come on.
0: Any way you fit it, it stinks. We put a lot of perfume on it sometimes, but it still stinks. Amen. But God called us out of darkness.
4: Yes, sir.
0: And if you're going to be anything for the Lord, you got to give up garbage. Amen. Glory to God. We're in the last days now.
1: Amen.
0: And it's scary. Amen. Way people still playing. Hallelujah. Amen. The world don't know anything. Our children got a problem. Come on, everybody. You can't even associate when you see a few people together. You can't come together no more because time to get together. You get three or four together, the gun going to come out. The devil is ruining things while the church is playing. My God, God has called us out of darkness. And what are we doing? Fighting to get back in there.
1: Glory.
0: God said, don't look back. You ain't fitting for the kingdom of God when you come to light and look back. Read a little bit, daughter. Gotta quit. Hurry.
1: According as he had chosen us in him.
0: Yes.
1: Before the foundation of the world.
0: Before. Wow. Do you know how long that's been?
1: The foundation of the world.
0: Do you have any idea how long that's been? Before the foundation of the world, he knew we'd be right here. And did you know he know many more should have been right here because he already given it. Amen. But they have chosen to do other things or go other places. Hello. So they don't have to come up to the righteousness. Just do the best you can.

0: morning. Hopefully it has lifted you up. Come on, get up wherever you are. The word is real and it's right.
1: For the past 20 minutes, you have been listening to The Perfect Man of God, Senior Pastor R.L. 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
1: Shabak, to commend or to praise something or someone with a loud voice, with a loud, exuberant voice. 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

0: 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You will repeat a battle. You will repeat a battle. But he already, already won. Go, go, go, go to sleep. He already broke through. He did it, did it. A breakthrough. I said he did it, did it.
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10: Have you ever tried to take a screen away from your kid, only to be met with a full-blown meltdown? Well, as a father of three, believe me, I have been there. But here's the thing. It's mostly not their fault. These devices are literally designed to make us crave them. Science journalist Dr. Michaeline Dukleff wrote about this in her new book, Dopamine Kids. She argues that dopamine isn't actually the pleasure chemical we think it is, but instead the chemical of, quote, wanting and desire. So what does that mean? Taking screens away is rarely going to work. Your kid is just going to crave them more. What does work, she says, is in fact replacing the screen with something just as fun. Instead of telling your kids no more videos after dinner, teach them to ride a bike, do some baking, bust out game night, and start small, one screen-free night a week. I'm Dr. Sanjay Gupta, helping you live a better life.
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12: 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The Reverend Roy E. Powell is the host pastor. 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Among their guests will be Dr. Joseph Lafitte, Pastor Bernard Lambert Jr., Pastor Robert Boykins, Pastor Gregory Sanders, and Pastor Richard Benson. 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

0: 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WGOK's Felicia Allbritton will be guest MC. 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
1: Amen. Come on, give God one more hand clap of praise. Amen. As we prepare to go into worship and thank God for being the author and the finisher of our faith. Amen. The Lord is in his holy temple. Let all the earth keep silent before him, for he's holy. Holy, he is holy.

Good morning. Welcome to the radio broadcast of the Union Missionary Baptist Church, located at 508 Africatown Boulevard in the heart of the Africatown community. We are so blessed to have our very own Pastor Derek L. Tucker as our under-shepherd. 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May you be richly blessed in the Lord. At this time, all Sunday Friends Children's Church participants may come to the back in the fellowship hall. Leave those devices with your parents, please. Thank you.

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Let's get down. Let's get down. Let's get down. Our Father, which art in heaven, hallowed be thy holy name. 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

0: Be man, let her get down on our knees and pray. Pray without ceasing. Amen. Amen. We need prayer. Prayer goes out for the late family of Deacon John People Jr. Services are pending. Prayer continue to go out to our oldest member, Brother James White, in his passing. He was 100 years old. God still allowed him to be enclosed in his right mind. Funeral service will be this upcoming Saturday at the 11 o'clock funeral hour. As for those that can and will, let's serve with the vocation which we was called. Prayer also goes out for, we funeralized Brother Eddie Allen on yesterday. We gave him a great homegoing celebration, for he served in so many different capacities. He served as a usher, he served in the mail corps, he served in the combined choir, he served with the bereavement, kitchen ministry, he came to Sunday school. In every area of ministry that he could serve, he made himself available to ministry. He even served when he was in a long care term facility, where he would go around there and sing with them and to them, and he did not complain. So let's continue to lift our church treasurer up in prayer and the entire Allen family. And just continue to pray for our miracles as we just seek God's face and doing his will. We thought we were short-handed, but we can do all things through Christ that strengthens us. Amen. Prayer time, we're going to ask Reverend Griffin to lead us to the throne of grace.
1: Let us come to altar. Bring our problems to the Lord and leave them there. We all have problems. We come to the right place to tell someone about them. So let's tell all the problems to the Lord today, and he will carry our burden. Give it up to him, put it in his hands, and leave it there, no matter what they are. Oh, I hope the Father we come, O Lord, asking you, O Lord, we'll bow down here, O Father. Ask you, O Lord, to give us, O Lord, the strength, O Lord, to make it through these barren times, O Father. O Father, give us the courage, O Lord, to make it in this world, O Father. Strengthen us, O Father. Each and every way that you see fit, O Father. O Father, in the sickness, O Lord, that we have, O Father, we know, O Father, that you are, O Lord, a healer, O Father. O Father, we know, O Lord, you heal the blind man, O Father. All we got to do, O Lord, is keep the trust in you, O Father. O Father, no matter what our sickness are this morning, O Father, all we got to do, Lord, is put it in your hands this morning, O Father. Oh, well, O Father, his arthritis, oh Father, counsel, oh Father, or some other illness in our body, oh Father. We put it, oh Lord, in your hands this morning, oh Father, and knowing, Father, that you is able, Father, to heal us, oh Father. Oh Father, give us the love, oh Father, that I got to love, oh Father, so that we love each and every one, oh Father. Oh Father, give our family, oh Father, the love, oh Father, to help one another, oh Father. Oh Father, we may have the day, oh Father, but tomorrow we know not we have, oh Father. Oh Father, continue, Lord, and bless this pastor, oh Father, of this church, oh Father. Bless this family, oh Father, and bless the Reverend William and Reverend Hunter, oh Lord, and their family, oh Father. And oh Father, continue, Lord, to lead them and guide them in a way, oh Father, that you want them to go, Father. Oh Father, bless, oh Lord, Professor Washington, oh Father, during this time of aging, oh Father. Continue, Lord, to screen him, oh Lord, and go and do the things in which you're calling upon him to do, oh Father. Oh Father, let him, oh Lord, keep trusting in you, oh Father. No matter how old he may get, oh Father, give him the wisdom and the power, oh Father. Continue to follow you, oh Father. Oh Father, bless, oh Lord, the ushers, oh Father, that stand at the door, oh Father. Welcome to the one then to the membership, oh Father. Oh Father, bless the musicians, oh Father. Bless the miracles, oh Father. Oh Father, just put your arm of protection around all the members of this church, oh Father. That's here today, oh Father, and not the ones that are not here, oh Father. Father, bless the deacons, oh Father, and the deaconess, oh Father. Oh Father, just continue, Lord, to give us that power, oh Father, and the faith in you, Lord. Oh Father, bless the ones, oh Lord, that stand around the altar, oh Father. We don't know their problems, oh Father, but you do, oh Lord. Father, continue, Lord, to bless the Adam family, oh Father, spending their time of bereavement, oh Father. Oh Father, we ask thee in the blessing of your name, Jesus. Amen. Amen. Amen.

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He has suffered

0: Let us pray. God, we come now, asking you now to sit this mortal flesh down. Hide me behind this consecrated disc, that no man will see me but hear your voice. We ask you to speak with clarity and understanding and encourage those that need encouragement. Prick the hearts of those that hearts need to be pricked. Dwell with us, Lord, as we are satisfied with you, Father. It is in your name we do pray. Now let the words of my mouth, meditation of my heart, be acceptable in thy sight, thy strength and thy redeemer. It is in your name we pray. Amen, amen, amen. To God be the glory, honor, and praise as we celebrate another Lord's Day. It is because of him he has kept us and not we ourselves. And for this we give him glory, honor, and praise. I want to call your attention to Mark, the 9th chapter, 21 through 24. Mark, the 9th chapter, 21 through 24, King James Version. And the Bible reads, and he asked his father, how long is it ago since this came unto him? And he said, of a child, and oft times he have cast him into the fire and into the waters to destroy him. But if thou canst do anything, have compassion, have mercy on us, and help us. Jesus said unto him, if thou canst believe, all things are possible to him that believeth. And straightway the father of the child cried out and said with tears, Lord, I believe. Help my unbelief. You may be seated. I want to use for a subject today. I do believe. Lord, help my unbelief. It is possible to be a devout Christian and to have faith, but sometimes you can wrestle with your own faith. You know God to be a waymaker, but wait till he hit your house. Wait till he hit your front door. Wait until something hit your body. Wait until something may attack your children. You can be at the church, you can look like you have it all together. If it have not hit your front door yet, it can and it will. Lord, I believe I have the faith. I have the substance. I have the work. But what happens when the doctor tells you something that you don't want to hear? What happens when it's your child going through the trials and tribulations? What happens when the doctor say, I can't do nothing there for you? I believe. I've seen you do it.
1: for other folks. I've seen you do it in my family. I've seen you do it, but this time it's hard. Lord, I believe, but Lord, I have a prayer life, but Lord, I come to church, I tithe faithfully, I believe in you, I'm saved, I've given my life to you, but has anyone ever been in a but situation? Have you ever been told that this is the diagnosis, this is the prognosis? Have you ever been told that? Have you ever dealt, and you don't have to raise your hand if you don't want to, but have you ever dealt with cancer? Haven't God delivered you from that situation? But you still have doubt sometimes. That's the human side of us. That's our way of thinking. The hymn writer writes, only believe. It reminds us of the shepherd and how he cares for us. How he says, I will be with you always. No matter what the circumstances may be, no matter what you might be going through, I'm going to be with you. I'll never leave you. I'll never forsake you. When you go into the hospital, I'll never forsake you. He told us that in his word. And we've seen how he healed others, but we still sometimes need help. Have you ever needed help before, Reverend Hunter? Been preaching the gospel for a long time, but have you ever needed to help, Reverend Griffin? Reverend William, have you ever needed help from the Lord? Have you believed, but every now and then you face things that you can't face on your own? The hymn writer writes, fear not, little flock, from the cross to the throne. From death into life, he went for his own. All power in earth, all power above is given to him for the flock of his love. The refrain says, only believe. Only believe. All things are possible if you only believe. And then we sing the song, Pass Me Not, O gentle Savior. Hear my humble cry while on others thou art calling. Why do we call other folks when we have the direct access to Jesus? Songwriters tells us, do not pass me by. Then it goes on, we say, Savior, Savior, hear my humble cry while on others thou art calling. Then the other verse says, let me at thy throne of what, Jackie? Of mercy. Where we can find a sweet relief. Mercy soothes all of our cases. The old church will break out in a hymn, Lord have mercy. Have mercy, Lord. Lord, have mercy. Have mercy. have mercy, Lord. Then the verse goes on and says, we're kneeling at deep contrition. Help my unbelief. That shows you you can be the biggest Christian. You can pay your tithes and your offering. You can sing melodious songs. But every now and then, you need some help. Do I have a witness? Every now and then, you need some help. Do we really know the divine meaning, the spiritual meaning of these songs that we sing and we render Sunday after Sunday? Or do we just have a religious notation just to sing these songs because my mama sung them songs, my grandmother sung them songs, the choir singing them songs? Or do we really know what we're singing about? Yeah, the praise seem all right. But when you have a song that has some meaning, that can prick your spirit, that can help you through depression, that can help you through bereavement, when you thought you were going to lose your mind, one of them songs, somebody broke out in one of them old songs, "All to Be Kept by Jesus." Can't keep ourselves, but God. These songs have a message in them, and they're not hidden. They're directly before our eyes. But sometimes we can be so religious that we can go through the motion.
2: Come on.
1: It sound good.
2: Yeah.
1: The music sound good. The drummer sound good. But when we can hear the meanings of the songs, only if we look at these songs with a spiritual aspect and not religiously. When we sing them religiously, these songs does not or do not provide spiritual nourishment. In today's text, today's message, a father cries out. He cries out for his son that has been under demonic influence. Now, we may think that there's not a spiritual warfare that's going on. But when you see people walk in the streets out of their mind, walking, thumping their heads, eyes broke wide open, someone may be foaming at the mouth, they're under an attack by the adversary. That is a demonic attack. Anything that controls your mind, your body, and your soul is demonic. It tells us that drugs ain't no can be in it. They are demonic. Drugs and alcohol, sex.
2: Yeah.
1: Well, you can't do it without

0: So demonic don't have to be somebody that's just walking the streets. You can come to church and be demonic. Do have a witness? You can come to church and have an out against your brother or your sister, and you can hold on to that stuff. It can be so grievous to your soul that you will be bitter. You won't even know if you're looking at that person with bitterness. It can be demonic. Sports can be demonic. Somebody say, how sports going to be demonic? You had two cousins some years ago. They were both Alabama fans. And because one cousin was not crying or not sad that Alabama lost, she killed her own cousin. When something take control of you and possess your mind to the point of hate and murdering, is demonic. Tarot cards, palm readers. We don't have nobody going to them palm readers up here, do we? Don't bring me no more food. It can be demonic. Even food can be demonic. He warns us of not being so gluttonous. Eating so much that we just fill our bellies until we stuff, we sick, we can't lay down. We got to sit up because we done ate so much. We done ate buffets. Have you ever seen folks at buffets? Have you seen how they look? Four or five plates. Chicken, roast, beef, shrimp. I had to find out some years ago that I would hurt myself. I messed around and went to that Brazilian grill at Bel Air Mall. They would bring me all that meat. They would slice of that meat and his brain, I was just eating it. I won't eat no vegetables. I just eat meat. Till I found out one day I couldn't even digest it. Have y'all been to that point that food was just burping? It was coming up. I thought I was about to die. It was a horrible scent was coming out because gluttonous is a sin. It can hurt you. We got to be careful how we teach our children or how they eat. Some of them just eat so much. The old folks used to call us doggish. This is why we should renew our minds daily, because we're under a spiritual attack constantly. If we don't renew our minds, there's a possibility that we can lose our minds. Romans 12 and 2 tells us to be not conform to this world. I'm going to get to the text in a minute, but be ye transformed by the renewing of your mind. The Apostle Paul says, I have to die daily. Something have to digress off of me daily. Because if it don't, that flesh will rise up. You have to catch yourself at the stop sign because you'll be saying something to somebody that may have a gun next to them. You have to die. There's something, as a Christian, you just got to learn how to take.
1: That's right.
0: He said that in 1 Corinthians 15 and 31. He tells us to be mindful of how we have to die daily. Anybody want to die daily? Lord, crucify this flesh of mine. Let it die. I don't want this ugly flesh to rise up and take control of me. But the question is, what happens when your faith is tried? What happens when your faith is tested?

0: 1 Peter 1:7 tells us that it's okay for our faith to be tried. It says that the trials of our faith being much more precious than gold that perishes, though it be tried with fire, might be found unto praise and honor, glory at the appearing of Jesus Christ. God wants our faith to be so big, and if we need him, we can go to him. We have a direct access to him. But if it gets to the point of being tried, we believe may not come when we want him to. But he's always there on time. You can't hurry God. Some people come to church or burdened down, and they need somebody to help them through it all. I have faith, but I've exhausted all my resources. I done prayed, Lord. I done requested for the elders, Lord. But I need Jesus to come see about me. Missionary workers, you okay? Visitations for my family is okay. But there comes a time when we're going to need direct accessibility to God. I have faith, but I need you, Jesus. Got this treatment going on. Lord, I need you. I'm tired of going to the hospital, but Lord, I need you. The background scripture tells us that the first chapter, the ninth chapter, beginning at the second verse through the 13th verse, tells us that Jesus, Peter, James, and John's journey on the Mount of Transfiguration. And there Jesus is arrayed in such radiance of white, and there's a voice from heaven that spoken over Jesus and the disciples. They heard the voice said, "This is my beloved son, whom I am well pleased." Where Jesus is glorified, he's arrayed in these beautiful garments. But as they return from the top of the mountain of transfigurations, they go and they meet up with the other disciples. And there has been a request for the disciples to cast out this demon of this spirit of this behavior from this young man. There's a crowd there. The crowd is arguing. The crowd is complaining about why the disciples couldn't do it. And you have the Pharisees and the Sadducees, the religious teachers of the law. They are there. There's opinions there. There's no prayer life there, because Jesus tells the disciples, this comes through much praying. You know, sometimes we get mad when folks don't visit us, because we should, right? But you got to understand, everybody in the crowd don't have a prayer life. The disciples who had walked with Jesus didn't pray. They were still being trained by Jesus. He had taught them how to pray. He had walked with them and mentored them, but yet and still, he had to teach them how to pray. Now, this is the only church that we know of during that time, because he was teaching them. They were going from place to place. But the disciples didn't have a prayer life. You got to be careful who you tell to pray for you. I know we get happy when we see all our loved ones at the hospital, but sometimes when it's 30 or 40, that was a crowd there. Sometimes when it's 30 or 40 people come to visit you, they ain't saying, they just looking at you. Somebody looking at your vital signs. And it's good when you got family members that know that stuff, but what about prayer? Is there somebody going to pray? Now, I don't know if my cousins in Birmingham prayed for me, but when I woke up in the hospital, they just stand over me. I'm like, Lord, are they praying for me? Are they just staring at me to give a report to somebody else? I needed prayer. I had the faith. The Lord helped my unbelief. Help my unbelief, Lord. The man in the crowd, when Jesus asked them, what y'all arguing about? They was fussing. Look at the 14, 15, 16 verse of the 9th chapter. They was fussing. This man needed something for his child. But here it is, the crowd, the disciples, and the teachers of the law, they are in an argument. They fussing. Lord, I don't need nobody fussing over me when I need a breakthrough. I don't need somebody fussing over this and fussing over that when I need God to do something in my life. The 17th verse, a man in the crowd answered, Teacher, I brought you my son, who is possessed by a spirit that has robbed him of his speech. 18th verse, whenever it seizes him, it throws him to the ground. He foams at the mouth, gnashes his teeth, and becomes rigid. I asked you, your disciples, to drive him out, to drive the spirit out, but they could not. Why they could not? Because they weren't praying. The disciples did not have a prayer life. They was followers of Jesus, but did not have a prayer life. So this man said, you know what? I done came to the disciples. I done asked them to help me with my son, and it ain't working. But I know a man that can heal all of my conditions. I know a man that can fix it. And so sometimes you have to recognize that just because you have a large entourage or a large family, everybody in that crowd ain't praying. The crowd was hindering the deliverance of the man's son because they were too busy fussing, too busy arguing. The disciple had fallen into a trap in arguing with the religious teachers of the law instead of praying. The enemy is conniving. He is swift. Matthew 18:20 tells us that it don't take many. It says, for where there are two or three that's gathered in my name, Jesus says, I'll be in the midst. And again, when someone is going through something, it don't take a big crowd. It don't take 30 or 40 people to come and see about you. All I need is one person that know the word of prayer. Jesus tells him in that 9th verse, in 29th verse, that he couldn't do it because much prayer is needed. The crowd, the composition of the crowd was immature. The disciples, we can't really blame the disciples because they were not there yet. They had not been empowered by the Holy Spirit yet. Jesus was still teaching them. There was religious people in the crowd. There is a religious, there's a difference between religion and spiritual. Religion, I'm going through the motion. I'm going to pray that same prayer. You may have another condition. You may have a certain request, and I may need to address that in prayer. But religious keep you going in that same cycle. No breakthroughs, no move of God, no healing because they're so religious. They were in opposition in the crowd. there was no prayer in the crowd. Jesus, in 19th verse, he has to rebuke the crowd. He says, you unbelieving generation. He talked to his disciples too. He says, you unbelieving generation, NLT version. Jesus replied, how long shall I stay with you? See, it's time for the church to grow up and to be mature. It's time for the church to learn how to pray for themselves. It's time for the church not only to learn how to pray for themselves, but you have direct access. So if you need help from the Lord, you can tell him, Lord, I believe, but these burdens are too heavy for me. I cannot bear these burdens alone. Anybody ever been through that kind of situation? You know that you're saved. You know you have a relationship with God. But it will come a time that you will have to ask the Lord, help me through this. I have faith, but I have unbelief. Jesus rebuked the crowd, and then the spirit saw Jesus. This demonic influence saw Jesus, tried to destroy the boy. It immediately, in that 20th verse, threw the boy into a convulsion. He fell to the ground and he rolled around foaming at the mouth. Some of you may not believe this is true, but there have been church services where I have literally seen with my own two eyes people foaming at the mouth.
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4: You can't always control what your kid sees online, but you can give them the tools to make sense of it. Dr. Mary Davies is the author of a new book, Teaching Critical Thinking to Teenagers. Not an easy task, right? In the book, Davies says critical thinking is really just instilling the habit to pause and ask, hang on a minute, is that right? Before you believe what you see. Now, here's the best part. You can model this behavior at home. When you read something surprising, say something like, let's go look that up together. Use the word we, because we are all targets of these algorithms. Show your kids it's okay to change your mind when the evidence on something changes. And perhaps most important, just keep the conversation going with your teenager. Even if they say they don't want to talk, the thing is this, they probably really do. I'm Dr. Sanjay Gupta, helping you live a better life.
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2: This is What Your Money Would Say with Andrew McNair. 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Andrew, you have said in the past that when retirees are shopping for an advisor, they need to be bold and ask the hard questions. You actually wrote an article about this very thing. It was published in MarketWatch. 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You wrote that. It was published back in 2016. Why don't you give us a little overview of that?
3: Yeah, I'm happy to. That was actually one of the hardest articles for me to write. You know, I've been doing this since I was 14. So The financial industry is all I've ever known. I've only ever been in finance. And so when I had to step out of myself and say, all right, if I was trying to coach my mother, I was trying to coach my grandmother on hiring a financial advisor, what would I share with him? What would I share with her to make sure that my parents are going to be picking the right financial advisor? And I came up with these 7 questions. And, you know, we won't go through all of them, but it's such as like, are you an independent financial advisor or are you captive? And I think that's a very important question, because if they are captive, then they may be limited to what the dealership allows them to offer. And then I talked about in that article, how do you work with my CPA and my attorney? And it was my experience, even at the age of 14, with fresh eyes, looking how financial firms operated, many times we would get asked questions like, you know, what do you think about this tax idea? And we'd say, oh, we're not CPAs. Or then they would say, what do you think about me getting a will? And we'd say, oh, we're not an attorney. You need to go down the street to meet with Joe Smucatelli, the attorney. And I said, you know, if this was my place, we would do it differently. We would have an attorney. We'd have a CPA as a second opinion for those families. And so that's just 2 of the 7 questions. When you're asking a financial advisor, ask about their fees. And I talk about in that article some of the fees you need to ask about. And so you need to be a well-equipped when you go into this interview, just like when you were to, as an employer, as a manager, hiring an employee. If you've ever done that, you're hiring an employee, and that employee may work for other clients, but they work for you. So it is your job to ask tough interview questions. And many times clients come into my office and they have sadly very few questions for me. I have a lot of financial questions for them, but they've not prepared any questions for me.
2: Interesting. So, all right. Why don't you explain how we should vet a financial advisor, Andrew?
3: Well, I think this is so important because, you know, sadly, I have witnessed how many families have fallen prey to financial scams. Mm. And they've fallen into traps and snares that what appeared to be a financial professional was actually a Ponzi scheme.
2: Oh, my.
3: And so here's some of the things I would just tell you. If they promise a return, if they promise it's liquid, if they promise it's safe, it can't be all 3. Just like it has, you know, you can't get quality, cheap, and fast. I mean, those 3 don't exist in one bundle. So sadly, many people fall prey to even reputable companies, but offering sadly terrible products, terrible investments, because they only saw the glossy brochure. And that glossy brochure told them how great the return was, how liquid it was, and how safe it was. But they sadly did not dig deeper to say, well, that sounds a little too good to be true.
2: So you've said, you know, you have the right to ask to look at, you know, the way they do things, see their own financial plan. You definitely want to, you know, be doing the same thing that financial advisor is doing, right?
3: I would think so. And I would just, you know, elaborate on some of the signs that an investment is probably not as good as it seems is when they say things like, I can't tell you much about it.
2: Huh.
3: That's a red flag. I can't show you any statements or prospectuses. Yikes. I can't let you take that home. What do you mean I can't take this home? You don't need to sleep on it. It's only available today. Or if you sign up some of your friends, you'll get a discount. Actually, you should run fast if you hear any of those things like that. So we recommend that you bring in a daughter, a father, your priest. If you hear anything like that, we don't want you to bring in someone, I would be very frightened, because if they're scared of having a second set of ears coming along with you to those visits, why? So also another red flag is if you hear the words, just trust me. No, I'm not just going to trust you. Trust is earned. Mm-hmm. And here's the big overall thing that I would just recommend you always be on the lookout for is they're not highlighting sincerely the cons. They only gloss over the pros. And so we make it very intentional here at our firms to talk about the pros and the cons of every investment. And speaking of investment, if you're working with a firm that only promotes one type of investment, I would also be concerned about that. I don't know about any financial plan that only needs one type of investment, one type of investment world, meaning all of your money is tied up in one type of financial institution. I mean, there's three major financial institutions. You have banks, you have insurances, and you have Wall Street, and they all have legitimate purposes. Also, make sure that you check into the AM Best ratings of these companies. Make sure that the companies you're investing in are solid companies. Sadly, not enough families ask about the ratings of the companies they're investing in. If it's an unlisted company, I would be very concerned. If the website looks shoddy, I would be concerned. And then this last one, Luann, is just an encouragement. Is that you should trust your gut, trust your intuition. You don't need a lie detector. Your body language reader of your brain is trained to look for subtle variances in behavior, darting of the eyes, creepy smiles, talking unnecessarily fast. Trust it, sleep on it, pray about it for sure. If it's good, it will be good months from now as well.
2: All right. Very good. Talking about, you know, making sure that you hire the right financial advisor. If you have questions or if you want to set up an appointment to go in and visit with Andrew and his awesome team at Swan Capital, you can call or text 800-848-8768. That's 800-848-8768. And the other thing you can do is head to their website, swan-capital.com. Believe me, it's a wonderful website. It has all kinds of resources there. And you can get guidance today, get some downloads right now. You know, anything that you're thinking about regarding retirement, Andrew and his team are here to guide you. And we thank you so much for joining us. This is What Your Money Would Say with Andrew McNair. I'm Luann Fulmer. So, Andrew, you just talked about the difference between a captive or an independent financial advisor. I want you to explain that a little farther for us, please.
3: Yeah. So when I was writing the 7 questions to ask a financial advisor, which I encourage everyone to Google, you can type in Andrew McNair questions to ask a financial advisor, and that article will pop up pretty much immediately. So one of the questions was, are you independent or captive? And the analogy I give families is this. Would you go to a Chevy dealership and expect them to recommend a Ford?
2: No.
3: Of course not, right? I mean, I own a Ford, so I love Ford.
2: Yeah.
3: But I never walked into that Ford dealership expecting them to say, you know what? You should just buy a Chevy. You're a Chevy kind of guy. Of course not. I mean, that's why you may want to consider working with someone that's independent, and especially one that's operating at a fiduciary standard, as they're legally bound to offer the best advice by taking into account the needs of each individual client, not our own firm, not what benefits Swan Capital, someone that has access to a variety of financial products and companies. And I think that's so important, because if we're not careful, someone may say, well, I'm operating at a fiduciary standard, but they're only allowed to offer Ford. And so their hands could be tied on what they can offer and what they can't. And unless they disclose that, that's a problem.
2: Okay, and just to clarify, you are an independent firm, an independent advisor.
3: I'm not the only independent financial advisor. And so that's the point, is it's all about disclosure and telling you that there are conflicts of interest. If you go see us, we're not the only independent financial advisor. There's many, but again, our personal opinion is you should be working with an independent financial advisor.
2: Love it, love it. Okay, Andrew, we are all living longer than ever before, which is great, but our retirements are lasting 20 or 30 years. So tell us how living longer actually has changed our need for retirement planning.
3: And it's changed the need of vetting a financial advisor. This is a stat that is a big one that is weighty for me, because it's going to be my responsibility, is that in the next 10 years, 37% of my colleagues are going to be retired. And that may sound great for our company, but it's actually pretty frightening, because there's not many people getting into this career. And that means that when these people have created retirement plans, and actually the advisor follows their own retirement plan and they retire, the client is going to be left with a junior associate, some type of advisor. I don't know about you, but I don't want JV. I want varsity. I want someone that I've been working with for a long time that is trained and steeped into our methodology. And that's why all of our advisors are advisors. 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They understand our process. And so it's very important to make sure that the advisor that you work with is going to be working with you and your family for hopefully decades to come, because they could be taking care of your family for 3 or 4 decades after you retire. And they're going to want to see it to fulfillment, because they're going to be coming alongside you for the next 30 years. 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
2: Hi, we are so happy to have you along with us today. I'm Luann Fulmer here with my friend Andrew McNair of Swan Capital. And people already find retirement planning overwhelming. And just when they feel like they have everything in place, that, you know, their plan is on track, then their financial advisor steps in and says, hey, we should probably rebalance. And then suddenly here they are faced again with making those decisions that made them uncomfortable in the first place. So, Andrew, that's what I want to talk about today. What is rebalancing? And tell us why it is so important, please.
3: I mean, rebalancing is one of the free lunches in finance. It's one of those things that actually can reduce your risk, help with your return, and it doesn't really cost anything, especially now where trades are either free or reduced. And it makes just a lot of sense to do this. So basically how rebalancing works is if XYZ stock actually goes up maybe 20% over the last 2 years, but ABC stock hasn't gone up as much, what rebalancing is doing is it's selling some of those winners to buy some of those losers. And why would someone do that? At first glance, it doesn't make any sense, but it does make a lot of sense because markets are cyclical, stocks are cyclical. And so you definitely don't want to get out of proportion because when you get out of proportion, it increases your risk. And so this is why with our clients, even if they have outside 401ks that are outside our purview, they're outside of our peripheral of their portfolio that we manage for them, one to two, maybe four times a year, we're reaching out to clients saying, hey, we need to update your 401k. And one of the better times is now, while the market is steaming forward. And it again, with after the election, we see the market continually going up and up and up, reaching new highs. It's one of the better times to rebalance and making sure that if the market does take a tumble, that we're diversified and ready for any potential market corrections.
2: Yeah, I love that. So there are some risks, I think, when it comes, well, obviously when managing a portfolio, but I want you to talk about how does not rebalancing make things more risky, please?
3: Well, I mean, stocks outperformance may lead to unintentionally high risk. Without rebalancing, you may really overreact to the market drops and sell at the wrong times. And so this is why when we're looking at a client's 401k and we're looking at their IRA, the Roth IRA that we're investing, we want to look at not only just rebalancing both of them, but we want to do that synergistically so that let's say their wife's 401k is buying Google. We don't want to make sure that our IRA and our Swan portfolios, our proprietary portfolios, are buying Google. We don't want to be causing this imbalance between their two funds. And this happens all the time, Luann. And a lot of people think that they're actually doing themselves a favor by being diversified. And I love the Andrew Carnegie quote that says, everyone talks about putting their eggs in different baskets. He said, not me. He said, I put all my eggs in one basket and I watch that basket. And so his point was, is of course you need to have a lot of diversification, but there's a point where you have so much diversification that you can actually have too many baskets that you can't keep track of. And you start having these inefficiencies pop up within your portfolio. And this also happens, Luann. We'll see this a lot of times in clients' portfolio where they think, I don't have too much NVIDIA or Microsoft. And if the market pulls back, I won't be impacted by that. But then when we overlap their portfolios, including their 401k, sometimes they own 5, 10, 20% of their portfolios in one company. And that is a shocking statistic to show a client how concentrated they really are.
2: Oh my gosh. Okay. So you mentioned this. You usually meet with people like four times a year. Is that kind of the rule of thumb for how often maybe people need to rebalance, or does that just depend on the market?
3: Yeah, we meet with our clients at least 1 to 4 times a year. And then we do these two very cool events. We call it the state of the market every January, and we do the halftime report in July. And so every 6 months, we're telling clients about what we see in the economy to come and what we see could happen in the markets in the future. And then we talk about all the changes that we've made in the portfolio. We talk about the rebalancing that we made in the first and second quarter. And we explain those rebalancing that we're doing for clients because, again, in a down market, there's always something you can do. Sadly, so many families are used to a stockbroker or brokerage saying, don't worry about it. It'll come back. Don't worry. Don't leave it alone. That is not what a sailor would do in choppy seas. You need to correct. You need to make changes. And portfolio rebalancing helps with those changes. So while the market reaches new highs, this is one of the better times to make sure that you and your family are diversified, that you have large company stocks, that you have medium-sized companies, small companies, international, some real estate exposure, and make sure that you have a healthy mix of those. And if you need help with your recipe at your 401k, reach out to our team here at Swan Capital. And even if you're not a client, we'll be happy to chat with you about your goals and see if we can give you some guidance.
2: And that is the offer today for you to call or text the word SWAN. Of course, that's the name of the company, right? Swan Capital. But it also means sleep well at night. And that means that, Andrew, you and your team are here for retirees with the goal to help them sleep well at night so that they can have a retirement plan.
3: That's exactly right. That's why we call it a sleep study. So this sleep study is designed to give you a report card of all the different aspects of a financial plan, from asset protection to estate planning to tax planning to income planning. And we give you a grade. Now, again, most of the time in my life, I've been trying to hide my report card from my parents. Well, this is not one that you want to, you know, hide from your spouse or your kids, because it impacts your family's retirement. And so what we'll do is we'll show you all the areas that you're doing really well. And even if you're working with a financial professional, that's fine. You can come in and make sure that you get a second opinion and make sure that you have straight A's going into retirement, and we'll locate at least maybe two or three areas where you can improve, and you can tell your advisor how to do their job. You can look it up on Google. You can hire us, but we'll help you with those two to three areas.
2: Okay. That number to call or text the word SWAN, 800-848-8768. And remember, head to the website SWAN with a dash capital. CAPITAL.com. And we're just so happy you joined us today. You are listening to What Your Money Would Say, where Andrew helps explain what you need to be doing with your money as you're heading into and going through retirement. Our show is about retirement planning. So we thank you so much for joining us. I'm Lou Ann Fulmer. With falling interest rates, you know, concerns about a possible recession, and of course, all the global unrest that we are seeing, what advice would you give to our listeners who are just unsure about their investments and, you know, whether or not their plans are still on track?
3: Well, I mean, this is one of the better times. I mean, when you see interest rates falling, you see global unrest, you see a market that is overvalued by almost every metric known to mankind, it's time to reevaluate. It's time to say, hey, are we on the right track for retirement? And have we rebalanced recently? Have we checked our 401k balance lately and made sure that we are prepared for any market pullbacks? And this is where we like to show clients basically their what we call a risk score, how fast they're driving down the highway. Because while the market's at all-time highs, before the roller coaster takes the turn and goes down into the loop, you need to make sure you're on the right roller coaster ride. So maybe you're an 80-20, you're 80% stocks, 20% in bonds and cash equivalents. Maybe it's time to go to 70-30 or 60-40. And so what we like to show families, if they have outside 401ks or have IRAs, we like to show them how fast they're going. And we like to show them, hey, if another 2013 happens where the market just continues to boom, maybe for the next 3 years, we have a golden age and the market just keeps on going up like it did in the 1990s. Well, you don't want to be left out in the cold either. So what happens, though, if another 2008 happens and another 2008 is around the corner? Wouldn't it be nice to know that your portfolio is going to lose 28%? Wouldn't it be nice to know that if your portfolio went through another 2008, you know exactly how much risk you're taking? And what I've found to be true, Luann, is that most families don't know how much risk they're taking. And again, every once in a while, I'll show a family, I'll say, hey, your upside is you're going to make 22% in a good year, but on the downside, you're going to lose 28%. They say, that's exactly where I want to be. I'm like, perfect. Well, that's why we run these stress tests. So basically, instead of putting you on a treadmill to check your heart rate and check your heart and how it's doing, we do this with your portfolio. And that's why we call it a stress test. We want to see how far we can go before you start to get uncomfortable. And we need to do that like a fire drill before there's an actual fire.
2: Okay, so true. So walk us through how it looks. If someone's going to call you today, which we hope they do, because we give out this number every single week at 800-848-8768, call or text the word SWAN. And, you know, just kind of walk us through with this whole process of trying to take people through the SWAN study, focusing on income, investments, all that.
3: Yeah, we specialize in families that are 5 years out from retirement. So if you're 5 years out from retirement, you're 5 years into retirement, this is a perfect experience, is the sleep study. Basically, it's not like a trip to the dentist. We're not going to shine a light on you and tell you about every mistake and you haven't flossed in 10 years and make you feel bad about it. What we're going to do is say, hey, you've done a lot of things right, but there's some corrections that you need to make, because if you don't fix this, it impacts you and how long you'll be able to stay retired and when you can retire. And then what's really unique, Luann, is we have an estate planning attorney in office. We have a CPA in office. We can help families with their Medicare in office. And so we'll bring an attorney to review your legal documents and tell you, hey, you don't have a medical and financial power of attorney, or you have this will, but it hasn't been updated since 1998. Or we'll have our CPA look at your tax return and say, hey, you have an LLC, but you're not utilizing the Augusta rule. You have an LLC, but you're not deducting these expenses. And that gives families timely advice with their tax planning, their estate planning, and of course, their investment planning. And so if you're looking for a second opinion, you're looking for feedback on your plan, that's exactly why we offer this complimentary visit. We're buying 1 hour with one of my advisors or myself, where we're sitting down with you complimentary to make sure that you're on track for retirement. So give us a call at 1-800-848-8768.
2: And then let's give a reminder of your locations as well too, Andrew.
3: Yeah, we have an office in Daphne. It's across from the police station where that really nice coffee shop is, as well as Popeyes, if you know where that's at. It's like the safest location on the Gulf Coast because it's right across from the police station.
2: Yeah.
3: It's where Tzatziki's is. It's a great place. And so we really are happy with that location. And then we're in downtown Pensacola, right at Balin and Gregory. So that's right where Palfox is, Palfox Market is, in walking distance. And so we've been there for nearly a decade, and so we would love to have you visit either of these offices to meet with our team and make sure that you're ready for retirement.
2: All right. Coming up, we're going to explore how upcoming tax increases could affect your retirement and discover why rebalancing might be the key to helping manage those rising taxes. We'll be right back with more of What Your Money Would Say and Andrew McNair.
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2: Hey, thank you so much for spending part of your day with us today. I'm Luann Fulmer here with my friend Andrew McNair. Of course, he's president and CEO of Swan Capital, and we have so much good stuff that we're sharing with you today. In 2026, tax rates are set to rise across the board with the expiration of the Tax Cuts and Jobs Act. And that means almost every tax bracket is going to see an increase. So it's really, truly not just a concern for the wealthy. Andrew, I want you to explain how these upcoming tax hikes could impact our listeners, please.
6: Yeah, absolutely. So the Tax Cuts and Jobs Act, or the Trump tax cuts, are set to expire at the end of 2025. So January 1st, 2026, tax rates turn into a pumpkin at midnight and they become higher taxes. Now, you might still have your MAGA hat on. I don't have mine on the radio show, but you're thinking, well, Trump's going to be in office. He's going to be able to extend tax rates. But I hate to tell you, you know, again, that's why we have a three, you know, system with Congress, mm-hmm. Supreme Court, and we have the federal government at the executive branch level, because you can't do it all with one person. So as much as he would like to keep tax rates lower, the problem is that we have a lot more national debt than we did before, at epic proportions, historically very high national debt compared to GDP, compared to where we were just 4 or 5 years ago. And so as much as I want those tax rates to stay, selfishly for myself, we can't plan that it's going to be that way. And so we have a narrowing window. We have the rest of this year, and then we have next year to try to move as much as we can to tax-free investments. And this is why I encourage you, I implore you, as someone that does not probably want to pay more taxes, because it's not more patriotic to pay more taxes, to do that now. If you have taxable accounts, what we're helping clients do right now, Luann, is shift to what we call capital gains treated assets, or non-qualified assets, meaning they're paying taxes in a money market, a CD, a checking account, and a savings account every year. And so what we'll do is, with our tax analysis, with our CPA that we have in office, we'll show a family that if they were able to move that $100,000, that $200,000 in money market to something that has a capital gains treated investment, they could pay at a lower tax rate called capital gains. Now, hopefully tax rates are going to stay the same on capital gains as well. But this is why we have to change with the economics and the politics of our time.
2: Yeah.
6: And so taxes is no different.
2: Right. Yeah, exactly. So here's the deal. Talk about how if retirees, you know, don't do anything, they haven't properly planned, then obviously these tax increases could catch them off guard.
6: Absolutely. I mean, the Tax Foundation estimates an average tax increase of $2,850 per taxpayer.
2: Wow.
6: So many mistakenly believe that taxes will be lower in retirement. And that is a huge overlook, because a lot of people have been told by their CPA that when you retire, you'll be in a lower tax bracket. Who says that? If you have a federal pension, a military pension, you have VA disability that's not taxed, but you do have Social Security that's up to 85% taxed, who's to say that you're going to have less income in retirement? Who wants less income in retirement, by the way? Who sold that plan? I never wanted less income in retirement. I only worked 30 years just so I could have less. Great.
2: Yeah. Yeah.
6: So again, that is a big misconception. And so when families get to retirement, oftentimes they need as much income, if not more income. And now they're paying more taxes. But people overlook this misconception too, that they assume that they're both going to die 98 years old holding hands as a couple when you pass away. Well, oftentimes, sadly, a widow could be widowed 7 to 11 years. This is a fact that we all need to know if we're married, that 80% of men die married, while 80% of women die widowed. So that means that for that 7 to 11 years, your widow could be filing at single tax rates, which means they're going to pay potentially higher taxes when they have to withdraw that money that the government mandates out of their IRA. So all of this goes into the tax planning that we're doing for families. And so I didn't even get to Social Security benefits that also could be taxed at higher rates. And again, it's overlooked all the time.
2: Right. So the funny thing is, a lot of people think, oh, when I get in retirement, you know, my taxes are going to be lower. But that's not necessarily true because of what you're just now talking about. And I feel so bad for those widows that are, you know, the single filers now all of a sudden. And I wish that could be changed. I wish there could be something in there for widows, widowers, as far as their taxes go. But talk about current steps that people who are almost retired and then already in retirement, what can they be doing right now to protect themselves from, you know,
6: sure,
2: these probably most likely upcoming tax increases?
6: Well, just earlier, we talked about rebalancing your portfolio, and a lot of families know and understand about investment diversification, but you need tax diversification too. And so people are less familiar with the benefits of tax diversification. There are four major types of taxation. Again, I know they didn't teach this in school. If they taught this in Wealth 101, I must have been skipping school and going to the beach that day, because no one taught me that there's actually four. There's taxable accounts, like your CDs that you pay interest on a second time after you've already paid taxes. There's tax deferred accounts like IRAs and 401ks. There's Roth IRAs that are tax-free, something, and there's five tax-free investments. And then there are what we call capital gains treated or non-qualified assets. Those four major types of taxation are different for each family. Some families only have all of their money in taxable accounts. And I think how sad, you're just paying taxes over and over again when you could be in something that tax deferred, something non-qualified, or something ideally tax-free. And so this is why we're working with clients that are still having earned income, where they can be contributing to their Roth. They can be contributing to a TSP Roth or a Roth 401k. And this is something I worked on with a client just the other day. She had $10,000 of earned income. So we were helping her put money into her Roth 401k that got a match on her part-time job. Now, this lady didn't need to do that, but it's tax efficient to do so. And it would be like, you know, leaving nickels on the ground and not picking them up because we couldn't be bothered. These are these little tax strategies that over time really add up to real tax savings for these families.
2: And so if you are listening and you're going, okay, I would really like to get some guidance, I need to understand this even more. Well, that's what Andrew is offering you today, a chance for you to go and get on their calendar. First of all, it's complimentary. 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You may call that number. Maybe you like to text. If you're a texter like me, just text the word SWAN, S-W-A-N, SWAN. And you can communicate that way and get on their calendar. But the main idea is go in and see them. You've heard Andrew and I on the airwaves. Goodness sakes, coming up almost 9 years now, Andrew, I think. So, cool. Man, yeah, you've been sharing wisdom for a long time, even prior to being on the airwaves. But we invite you to give them a call. Call or text SWAN 800-848-8768. Get some guidance on your retirement. Have them take you through the SWAN sleep study and find out what your money is saying in retirement or almost in retirement. And this is What Your Money Would Say. I'm Lou Ann Fulmer here with Andrew McNair. As a general rule, I guess I have to ask, should everybody convert their traditional IRA or 401k to the other tax-deferred accounts like a Roth?
6: Well, this is controversial, but as much as I'm a big fan of Roth 401ks, Roth IRAs, not everyone should, because you need to be tax diversified. Like we were talking about earlier, some people on TV, on radio will say you need to have all your money in Roths. And that's just not the case, because you need tax diversification. But I'll also tell you that this is not something you want to do DIY. Like, you build a deck on a second story, there's consequences if you don't build it correctly. And the same goes with your Roth conversions. First, you need to understand that most Roth 401ks don't allow for internal Roth conversions. TSPs, for example, do not allow for traditional TSP to Roth TSP conversions. And a lot of families should be hesitant to do Roth conversions because they forget oftentimes about IRMA. IRMA is really sneaky. That Medicare surtax is basically a means testing format of Medicare premiums. So what this means is you're going to pay Medicare premiums once you turn 65 and you're not utilizing TRICARE.

0: overdone. So we help families do Roth conversions all the time. And that's because we have a CPA in office. A financial advisor is not supposed to give tax advice. But when you have a CPA, it's pretty handy because we can lean on that CPA to give that tax advice.
1: Andrew, are there any potential drawbacks with, changing those accounts or converting them to a Roth?
0: Yeah, I mean, the key drawback is obviously paying the taxes up front. Okay. I have a lot of people, they don't want to pay the taxes, but I actually have to change people's perspective. If you have $100,000, you really don't have $100,000 in an IRA because Uncle Sam owns 10 to 30% of that IRA. So the question you have to do is, do I want to pull off the Band-Aid, pay the taxes now? And a lot of families are saying, well, how long will it take for me to recoup my money? Well, you haven't recouped it. You already lost it. It's like saying, like, my house is paid for. No, until you pay off your mortgage, it's technically not 100% yours until that's paid off. And so this is where we're helping families design a plan that exits their IRA over a 3-year, 5-year, 7-year, 10-year plan that makes sense to them. And then we're also helping them max out their other 5 tax-free investments. So many times Roths get all of the attention, but they're not the only tax-free accounts. HSAs, life insurance, municipal bonds, and Roth 401ks also need their day in the sun because these are great tax-free investments that we want to max contribute and convert when possible.
1: And when might be the best time for a person to start converting to a Roth? Pretty quick, right?
0: Yeah. You know, what's really neat is a lot of people think that there's age limits on Roth conversions. People think that you have to be 59 and a half to convert to a Roth. You do not. There's not an age restriction. You can be 38 years old and do a Roth conversion. The difference, though, is you have to pay the taxes out of your pocket if you're not 59 and a half. So that means you would have to come out of pocket $3,000 to $6,000 in taxes, let's say on a $30,000 conversion. And that's going to come from your savings or your money market, but it can't come from the IRA or you'd be faced with that 10% penalty.
1: 800-848-8768. 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Now, we're not done yet. Still more to come. Stick around for the rest of What Your Money Would Say with Andrew McNair. We'll be right back.
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1: Thank you so much for joining us. I'm Lou Ann Fulmer here with Andrew McNair. And in this part of our show, we're gonna get to some of your questions, you, our retiree questions, get the insights from Andrew on these retirement concerns that everybody has. And then, Andrew, I want to have a little fun and do a little lightning round that's going to keep you on your toes, Andrew, and ask you a bunch of questions. Think fast questions, and they're all about you, so we can get to know you even more, okay?
0: Well, I hope I'm ready.
1: I hope so, too.

0: First question, though, is a retiree question. What could be the impact on my pension if I decide to retire early?
1: Oof. I mean, there's so much to think about when you're retiring early. When you make this pension decision, I mean, this is a huge decision. Someone just sent me this email the other day, and I was looking at that pension option, and I thought, okay, so if they take it early, they potentially are missing out on a 7 to 8% increase on their retirement. And that might not make sense, because if your investments are making less than that, then maybe you should spend from your investments first. Then second, we had to talk about survivor benefit. And I thought that's a pretty big decision to make too, that we shouldn't make just flippantly. And so we sat down with that client to make sure that we looked at the untimely passing of both spouses to make sure that if one of the spouses passed away, that their lifestyle would not change. And this is probably the hardest part of what I do for a living, is I have to plan for both of you to live to 100, and I have to both plan for them not to pass, but 1 week from now. I have to plan for both realities, that if either of those realities happen, that we're both okay. And so when you decide on a pension, don't make it flippantly. Don't always take the lump sum. So many financial professionals say, take the lump sum. And that may be in their best interest as a financial professional, because they can charge fees on it. But sometimes taking the pension is actually a really good option. It's a case-by-case basis to make that decision.
0: Wow. Okay. Yeah. So get some guidance on that, right? Do you have a lot of people coming in and asking you about their own pensions?
1: Certainly. I mean, a lot of companies are trying to get out of the pension business, and for good reason, because they're making promises to pay someone till they live to be 100 years old. And that's a big liability for a corporation. So governments are trying to get away from pensions, and so are corporations. And you should hold them to the fire, because if you've paid into that, and that's their promise to you as your employer.
0: Yeah.
1: And so sometimes we do want to take the lump sum, because we're maybe worried about the longevity of that pension. Some pensions are so well funded, you have nothing to worry about, while others are at risk and at jeopardy. And you can ask many airline pilots about the jeopardy that a pension could fall into. And so this is why we want to be careful. We want to make this irrevocable decision with a lot of prudent due diligence and getting wise counsel.
0: Okay, so I'm going to give your number out, because, I'm glad you mentioned that about the VA. If you have questions about how you're going to handle expenses like health care, long-term care, in retirement, 800-848-8768. You may call, you may text the word SWAN, and just when you text that word, just put in the word visit, meaning, hey, I'd love to, you know, get on your calendar. So thank you for joining us. This is What Your Money Would Say with Andrew McNair. I'm asking him some, you know, basic questions that I think we all have about retirement. Here's another one. How do I calculate for inflation when I'm trying to figure out if I've saved enough? That's kind of an unknown as well.
1: Yeah. I mean, when we're doing our income planning, this is where the software and the actual science of what I do comes in handy. Like, so with my profession, it's a lot of art and science. I'm dealing with human nature, behavioral finance. It's all about that human element. And then on the other hand, it's the number crunching. And so when we bring in the software, I'm assuming, and this is a recent change, we used to just assume a 3% inflation. Now we're assuming 4 to 5% inflation, because I believe this decade is easily going to be an average of 4 to 5%.
0: Okay.
1: And so we need to make sure that our retirement plans are accounting for a 4 to 5% inflation rate. And so this is why it's important. If you have money on the sidelines, you have lazy money sitting on the couch that needs to get a job, aka CDs, money markets, checking accounts, savings accounts, I know you're making 4 to 5%, but if I'm doing my income analysis and my Monte Carlo simulations for clients using a 4 to 5% inflation rate, you're not beating inflation, you're keeping pace with inflation. And so it's very important to make sure that when we build out our income plans, that we do account for that. And so when we put it into the software, that means that sometimes we have to either dial up the risk, client has to save more, or sadly, the client may have to work a little longer. But I think those are the questions and answers that clients have, and they're looking for answers to say, I just wish someone would tell me that I need to work 3 more years.
0: Yeah.
1: And we can do that. We'll say, hey, you got to work 3 more years, or sadly, you're putting your plan at a 91% probability of actually getting there.
0: Oh my, yeah. See, so that's great that you, I love how you can kind of drum up all these different scenarios and then talk to people about, oh, okay, this is what I need to do. Give them a little clarity. When would be the right time to start planning for retirement?
1: Yesterday is the best time to plant a tree.
0: Yep, of course.
1: I would say at least 10 years before retirement, you should start thinking heavily if I'm on track. Again, you should start when you're 20 and 30. But if you're 50 today, you need to start making sure that you are on the right track. And so this is where we sit down with families. We specialize in families that are 5 years out from retirement or 5 years typically into retirement and making sure that they're on the right track. Because sadly, you know, people overestimate all the time what they can do in 1 year. They're like, hey, in January, I'm going to lose 15 pounds. Well, probably not in that 1 month are you going to lose 15 pounds.
0: Yeah.
1: But we underestimate what we can do in a decade by saving the right percentage, by having a focus to paying off any existing debts, by making sure that we've dialed in the 401k allocations, that our investments are actually not counterbalancing our 401k. I see this so often lately where someone has a 401k at work that's buying Google and they have an IRA that's selling Google. And so you're actually just counterweighting your own portfolio, which is not ideal. And so when we build out a retirement income plan for a client, we'll say, hey, you're on the right track. You have 3 years before you can retire. And as we progress, we're going to have to make course adjustments. And that's the plan that I think we all need when we are going to be permanently unemployed for 30 to 40 years.
0: So I got to say, you know, I was in broadcasting my whole life. Then I ended up going into teaching for about 7 years, got my pension, got a small little pension that way. But then when I came back on the airwaves, I started working with you, Andrew, and it was a big wake up call for me because that, at that time I was about 57. So 10 years, probably. I mean, I'm not going to retire. I'm going to work part time. But anyway, so it was a wake up call for me to get serious about saving for retirement and getting our finances in line. My husband as well. So, yeah, it's been really informative. It's so fun to learn about these things. And like you're saying, you know, the right time to start planning is at least 10 years prior to retirement, if not, you know, when you're younger. That's the thing with Bobby and I. Yeah, we're playing catch up is what we're doing. So anyway.
1: I think this is really good because you make a good point is we invented this thing called retirement. Some families will need to work part-time. Some families will want to work part-time.
0: Right.
1: And the beauty is when we can add that to the plan that says, hey, this individual, one of the spouses is going to actually work. They're going to bring in $3,000 to $4,000 working part-time.
0: Uh-huh.
1: That's great. That helps the plan. It helps the assets sustain themselves for a longer period of time. And so you shouldn't take all of that wisdom, all of that experience and take it immediately to the grave with you or just put it on the pasture in retirement. No, you should utilize it in a volunteer way or use it in a part-time way. And so I don't want you to retire to nothing. You should retire to something. And sometimes that's a part-time job and travel as well as it actually increasing the time you spend on your hobbies and passions.
0: Right. Love it. Okay. So I'm going to go to our lightning round. Okay. Think fast. Okay. All right. What's on your bucket list?
1: On my bucket list is I've always wanted to go to Bora Bora and I've always wanted to go to New Zealand. And so I'm hoping that I can actually survive a like 25-hour flight. It would be so crazy to go on that flight. So
0: yeah,
1: that is on a bucket list, but whew, that would be a long flight.
0: Okay. What's your biggest pet peeve, Andrew?
1: The biggest pet peeve, ooh, that's so hard to pick. I think the first one that came to mind is I don't like the word busy. I think so many times people say, I'm busy. I'm like, isn't everyone?
0: Yeah.
1: I'm sure the president of the United States may be busy. I'm not sure up there in D.C. what they're doing.
0: I don't know.
1: But, you know, a lot of people say they're busy. It's really, no, we have priorities. And if you're going to talk about your finances, for example, you may be busy enough to sit down and make sure that you're on the right track. But I think you should make that a priority because it's going to impact the next 20 or 30 years of your life. So sometimes we have to give up a few hours to impact the next few decades of time.
0: Okay. So now, one last question. Earliest financial lesson as we close out our show.
1: Well, the earliest lesson, you know, it's how I started. I started in the financial firm at the age of 14. And so I was given the book Rich Dad, Poor Dad. A lot of people know that story, but a lot of people don't know that my mother and my father gave me a piggy bank. I can still remember the colors of that piggy bank. And I think they gave it to me at the age of 8. And it said to give, to save, and to spend.
0: Aww.
1: And that's still a concept I teach today that someone handed me to when I was 8 years old. So I tell grandparents, I tell parents, don't underestimate that they have the capacity to learn. They lack teachers. They lack counsel. They lack mentors. So give them the books. Give your grandkids the piggy bank. Teach them to give first, to save next, and then to spend what's left over. And if they do that, they'll be wealthier than they can imagine.
0: Andrew, that's all the time we have for today. Thank you so much.
1: My pleasure.
0: That number again to call for that Swan Sleep Study complimentary, 800-848-8768. 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
3: 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SWAN renders individualized investment advice to persons in a particular state only after complying with the state's regulatory requirements or pursuant to an applicable state exemption or exclusion. All investments carry risk, and no investment strategy can guarantee a profit or protect from loss of capital. Past performance is not indicative of future results. Any references to protection, safety, or lifetime income generally refer to fixed insurance products and never to securities or investments. Insurance products guarantees are backed by the financial strength and claims paying abilities of the issuing carrier. 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Nor shall this be construed as advice for the financial needs of any individual. Swan Capital is not permitted to offer, and no statements made during this show should constitute legal or tax advice. The information contained herein has been compiled by independent third parties and have been obtained from sources who are believed to be reliable. However, accuracy and completeness cannot be guaranteed by Swan Capital LLC. 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
9: You are worshiping with the First Missionary Baptist Church of Pritchard, Alabama. 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

0: Sorry, Rebel. Ready, Rebel? We ready?
1: I said before y'all come down, I'll take a picture of them.
0: Okay.
2: After the pulpit, I'll return.
0: We ready for the pulpit?
1: Now?
0: Yes, sir.
2: Okay. Yeah.
0: Yes, sir.
1: Right on.
0: Yes, sir.
1: That's

0: Glory to God. What an awesome God we serve. Father, we come this morning. Once again, they said thank you. We thank you for your loving kindness. What is better than life to us? And then to have a relationship with you, God, our Father, which art in heaven. You, God, woke us up early this morning. You gave us health and strength. An opportunity to come into your house of worship one more time. We look to you, God, as the author and finisher of our faith. We thank you for your loving kindness. We thank you for your grace. Lord, you've given us what we don't deserve. Your mercy, God. We thank you for favor, God, to be able to call on the name of Jesus Christ. The sweetest name I know. Thank you, God. Thank you for our pastor. Thank you for his health and strength. Thank you for his wife, Sister Bracy. Thank you for being right by his side. Our wife, Sister Todd, and this congregation of believers. We thank you for these beautiful children this morning who are singing out the depths of their soul. For you are worthy to be praised. And so, Lord, we just thank you for an opportunity once again to proclaim your word to your people. Give us understanding, wisdom, and knowledge. Lure us down into your storehouse of wisdom and knowledge, God, that you, God, be glorified and your people be edified. So we ask these blessings in the mighty name of Jesus Christ. We pray. Amen. Amen. And amen. So again, we do say good morning. And we thank God that he has brought us together one more time. To our esteemed pastor, Pastor Dr. Walter G. Bracy.
1: Amen.
0: To his lovely wife, Sister Ann Bracy. To my lovely wife, Sister Linda Todd. Amen. To these deacons and their wives. As we prepare for the word of God, Sister Princetta, we're going to ask you to come and assist us in the reading this morning. Luke, the second chapter. The 41st verse through the 52nd verse. And if those that are able to stand up in the reading of the word of God, Luke, the second chapter, verses 41 through 52. We want to also recognize Mother Moore and Brother DeMarcus, who did such a beautiful job on the homecoming last week. Let's give them another hand, for they did such a beautiful job. And everybody that tasted that delicious food, it was like angel food. Oh, Lord, I'm still happy about the meal I had on last Sunday. It was so good, and all those that participated, the women got a chance to bring their favorite delicacies. And it was so delicious. The breakfast this morning by Sister Bracy.
2: Amen.
0: Amen. Give her a hand. And all those that helped out. Oh, what a mighty God we serve. All right, come on, sister.
2: Every year, the parents of Jesus went to Jerusalem for the Passover festival. When Jesus was 12 years old, they went to the festival as usual. When the festival was over, they started back home. But the boy Jesus stayed in Jerusalem. His parents did not know this. They thought that he was with the group. So they traveled a whole day and then started looking for him amongst their relatives and friends. They did not find him. So they went back to Jerusalem looking for him. On the third day, they found him in the temple, sitting with the Jewish teachers, listening to them and asking questions. All who heard him were amazed at his intelligent answers. His parents were astonished when they saw him. And his mother said to him, "Son, Why have you done this to us? Your father and I have been terribly worried trying to find you. He answered them, why did you have to look for me? Didn't you know that I had to be in my father's house? But they did not understand his answer. So Jesus went back with them to Nazareth, where he was obedient to them. His mother treasured all these things in her heart. Jesus grew both in body and in wisdom, gaining favor with God and people.
0: Thank you, Sister Concetta. Amen. Is that it?
1: Yes, sir.
0: Amen. Thank God for Sister Concetta. Our subject, leaving Jesus behind. Y'all come on, repeat that with me. Leaving Jesus behind. Here we find the author, Luke, who writes the book of Luke and the book of Acts.
3: Yes, sir.
0: Luke gives an account of Jesus' birth, his life, his ministry, his death, his resurrection, and his ascension back to heaven.
3: Yes, sir.
0: Luke. Luke, who is the considered as the great physician, the physician. Luke, whom writes these inspired words. He's a great theologian. Luke, who was also a co-worker with Paul, the Apostle Paul. Luke is the only Gentile convert, the only Jewish author of the books of the Bible, Luke. Luke writes this morning about Mary and Joseph. They would go up each year to the Passover.
3: Yes, sir.
0: The Passover was the first of three great festivals in the Israelite people's life. Tales of the Passover, and we remember we had it on the first Sunday. We celebrated the Passover.
3: Yes, sir.
0: But here, Luke said that Mary and Joseph, the mother, and this is awe-inspiring because our mothers and fathers, we had everyone to stand up this morning to lead the children to learn about the Passover.
3: Yes, sir. Yes, sir.
0: Here, it is saying that Mary and Joseph would go every year. Now they take their son, Jesus. He's old enough under the Jewish law. He's old enough to go with them. The Passover was, you know, and we represent when Jesus allowed the Israelites to leave from Egypt because they was under bondage.
3: Yes.
0: And the Lord allowed them to leave from Egypt, and he allowed them to kill an unblemished lamb, young lamb, and to put the blood on the doorpost. And as they did this in reference for our Lord, his spirit to pass over their house.
3: Gotcha, gotcha.
0: And I thought about that. I said, you know, you ask some people to do something, they won't do it. One that didn't put the blood over their doorpost, their son was the first one to die. But it said the Egyptians was the ones who did not put the blood over their door. Their sons was the first one to die. But here, Jesus is going to Jerusalem. Jerusalem was the capital city. David, after Saul's death, the first king, David is the one who conquered
1: Jerusalem, and he moves out the Jebusites.
3: All right.
1: And he takes over Jerusalem. And he makes it a capital city, not only a capital city, but he makes it a religious city, a godly city. Here, they are told to go back to Jerusalem and to celebrate the Passover. But here, after they go back to Jerusalem, it said that Jesus went with them. At this time, Jesus is 12 years old. 12, you know, you think about when you was 12 years old, you beginning to smell yourself.
3: All right, man.
1: Y'all, come on. You almost 13, but you still 12. Began to smell himself. People have got somewhat where they don't teach their children at the age of 12 to follow Jesus, but it have to start when they're young. We did not have a choice growing up. Mother and father told us what we had to do, and we had to get in line and do it. Parents have become somewhat soft with their children because they go in and ask them, are you going to church? We are the church. We are the ecclesia. We are the assembly of God. I don't ask my children. I tell them what I want them to know. And even the grown ones, you know how they'll get where they don't want to come around you when you tell them the truth. But as a child, it is the responsibility of the parent to lead the children. A great responsibility. Joseph and Mary, who now have a son by the name of Jesus, but they also had James and Joseph and Judith and Simeon and sisters who were unnamed, so they had a family.
3: Yes, sir.
1: And they loved ones. They went back to Jerusalem for the Passover.
3: Yeah.
1: Celebrated when Jesus died, when they was released and free from bondage. But here we're going to find the Passover was Jesus who came in the New Testament, who gives his life, human but yet divine.
3: Yes, sir.
1: Died on the cross. 3 days he went, but it's a connection here because it said that Jesus went with them. And after they had celebrated the Passover, considered in the second month, it said they celebrated the Passover and they finished the Passover and they was on their way home. But on their way home, they had gone 3 days. One for the Father, one for the Son, one for the Holy Ghost. 3 days. Can a mother or father imagine 3 days? And you don't know where your children at? 3 days. They had went. And finally, after 3 days, they began to look. Where Jesus at? They left him behind. Many parents leave their children behind. When you don't take them to Bible study, you're leaving them behind. You don't take them to choir practice, you're leaving them behind. When you don't go into your house and sit down because there are stars at the home and tell them about Jesus, you're leaving them behind.
3: Yes, sir. Yes, sir.
1: Don't leave your children behind. Don't wait till the teacher get them at school and say you can't teach them nothing because they don't know nothing because you hadn't taught them nothing. It's a great responsibility on the parents. My mother and father would stand bold and say, y'all not going to go to school and make us look bad. I was so scared of my mom and daddy, what they were going to do to me. My mother was quick to say, I brought you in the world and I'll take you out. And I believe every word she said. She done threw some shoes and they'll go around the corner and pop your head. She threw a brick at me one time and I had to duck and it still almost got me. It went 3 days. Imagine 3 days traveling and they don't know where their son is at. After 3 days, they realized that he was not in the company with them, and he is not with them, so he must be back in Jerusalem. They went back, and they began to look for Jesus. And they found him. When they found him, he was in the temple. Yeah, you know, Jesus had said to them, I must be about my Father's business. He was in the temple talking to the high priest and other men who were in the word.
3: Yes, sir.
1: They was amazed at his understanding, his wisdom, and his knowledge.
3: Yes, sir.
1: And there was Jesus right in the midst of them. I'm mindful that Isaiah said in the 9th chapter, the 6th verse, he said, one would come who would have all wisdom and knowledge.
3: Come on, preacher.
1: A counselor.
3: Yes, sir.
1: They were talking about Jesus. Yes. Oh, see, our children come here, we don't know what they're going to be when they grow up. As they age, you train them up in the way they should go. Because it is our duty to train them up. And it said that Jesus, Isaiah said he would come and he would have knowledge.
3: Yes, sir.
1: Yeah, he know how to be able to talk to us. He would counsel us when we're going the wrong way. Thank God for counsel. This is the same responsibility he puts upon the parent to do.
3: Yes, sir.
1: Parent is the first that teach their children. Many times the Bible said that we ought not to spare the rod. Psalm 22, I believe in 6, it said, we're not to spare the rod because we spoil the child.
3: Yeah.
1: Matter of fact, it even said, we don't whoop they behind, we hate our children. I thought that when mom and dad whooped me, they did hate me, but they was teaching me to go the right way. Yeah. Many of the whoopings I got, I said, Lord, I wanted to give some of them back. I got a lot of them because I was disobedient. I can tell the truth on me. A lot of people ain't going to tell the truth on themselves. But I never talked back. I just did my little sneaky stuff. Said that Isaiah said that he would come and he would have knowledge. He would be wonderful. Yes. This same Jesus who is divine, yet he's wonderful.
2: Yes.
1: A wonderful counselor. Then not only did he say he was wonderful, but he was the Prince of Peace. Peace I leave with you, he told his disciples when he was getting ready to go back to the Father. I leave with you not as another, but I leave my peace with you. Thank God for the peace of Jesus.
3: Gotcha.
1: Peace that passes all understanding. In a world full of chaos, a world that we don't understand, when we're going through stuff in our physical body, when we see that people sometimes don't treat us right, when we seem like we're unloved, here we are, we still got peace. Peace from Jesus. That peace that passeth all understanding. Our Lord is left behind. And I said many people leave the Lord behind because I found out going down to the metro jail, there was a lot of young men and young women who been down there for a while. But they made excuses and said, it's because of mama. It's because of daddy. And I began to think on that. I said, I wonder, did they get into training while they were there? Mama's too busy. She going on. Daddy's too busy. He going on. They ain't training the children nothing. You got to take time and train your children.
3: Yeah.
1: Take time and tell them what's right.
3: Yeah.
1: Be a parent, but be a loving parent. But also teach them in the way they should go. But when they are old, the Bible said they won't turn away. it's our duty. We want to put it on everybody else. Because I remember I went to the school one time with Carlton, and the teachers pulled out a folder, and she laid it there before me. And she said, Carlton, come to school, and he won't learn. I know he would bring his lesson home, and he'll tell me, and sometimes he won't tell me about it. And so I go up to the school. And there I am sitting there. And she began to tell me about Carlton. I said, hold on just a minute. Bring Carlton up here. She said, huh? I said, bring Carlton up here and sit him down before us. She brings him up there, and he comes. She called on the loudspeaker. Here he come up there. He's smiling and giggling. She sits him down. And she said, Carlton won't do his lesson. He had changed his grades from an E to a B. Y'all know what I'm talking about. I'm sitting here. No, Dad, I'm doing my work. She turned the computer around and let me look at it. I said, well, if he can't do his work, put him in special ed. He said, oh, no, no, no. I said, well, he seemed like he ought to be able to do his work because he come home and I talked to him and his mother talked to him. I don't know what the problem is. I said, but if he can't do it, if he can't follow instruction, put him in special ed, we'll have some help. Not trying to put special ed down, but he'll have some special attention. We helping him at home, and some parents don't help their children at home. It's our duty to tell him, but then I wouldn't sugarcoat nothing. So when he got up, he was like, Daddy, nope, you're not doing your work. So you got to do your work. You need some help. We are the one responsible for this life that the Lord has placed in our hand.
3: Yes, sir.
1: We're responsible, and if we fail, it's nobody's fault but ours. But it's not because that we don't tell them that it's our fault. Got one in prison because he wanted to sell drugs. He won't pass money. And I said, son, don't do that. I said, why don't you go out and work? I worked 30 years of hard labor at Scott Paper Company. You can work. No, Daddy, you don't understand. I get my stuff quick, and I can have this many cars. I said, yeah, but you're going to lose every bit of it. And sure enough, he lost every bit of it. When I went over to his apartment and I anointed him and told him, I said, God going to give it to you. You're going to lose everything in one way or another. Within 2 weeks, I heard they bust his door down and got him and took him to prison. Guess who he called first? I said to him when he called me, son, I'm praying for you. That's what I said. I wouldn't put no house up, no nothing up. I ain't going to pay no money. I'm not going to pay a quarter. Because I told you, like my mom and daddy told me, said if you get in prison or jail for raping somebody, stealing something, selling drugs, you're going to stay there.

0: earthly father. God was his heavenly father. But mom and daddy, I'm doing what y'all told me. I'm doing what the Lord told me because I have a business here. I know that I'm about my father's business. First of all, to instill in them, because we didn't hear nothing about Jesus until he was 12 years old, and this is the only time we heard about him as a young boy in the book of Luke, the second chapter, besides when he was born. But here, the responsibility that lied on Joseph and Mary. And it's a great responsibility that we are to follow, to take care of our children.
1: Yes, sir. Yes, sir.
0: Too many of them be in prison. The numbers are astonishing. I looked, and there's a percentage, almost 75% of our young people are black in prison. 75%. And I realized going them 14 years down to the metro jail, they needed it. And even when I stopped, because I started back to going to college, they called me and asked me, why did you stop? I said, I went back to college, and I realized they need it. Because many of them are lost. Because the parents have lost their way. The parents don't tell their children. I'm not just so much hooping this morning. I want to just talk to us because I realize it's a great need. The need. It's a need that we as parents, what we can do. We want to say what they do, but what we can do. And they try to tell them as the parents, these young black men and young black women who having all these children and going on about their business. Everybody trying to work to obtain a pot of gold. Work on your family. Right. Nothing wrong with having stuff and things, but take some time for your family.
2: That's right. That's right.
0: Dad, go work two jobs, but he'll come home and play ball with us. Get right out of the yard and we catch. Play basketball with us. Mama would take time to sit in the house and say, come in here, let me show you how to cook. I said, Mama, I'm not doing that. I'm a man. She said, if you don't get in here. Thank God for mothers and fathers who showed us the way, who loved us and took time. And another thing, Mama, she didn't send us off to nobody else's house. She said, I'm going to raise y'all. And when y'all get old enough and have children, y'all raise your own children. Don't send them off to nobody else's house. Too many parents send their children to somebody else's house, want them to raise them. They go over there, they ain't got no manners. There is the other parent that looking saying, these children don't know nothing.
1: All right.
0: That reflects back on the mom and daddy. Because if we don't tell them, it's our responsibility.
1: Amen, preacher.
0: We don't tell them it's our responsibility. And so too often, the teacher. Teachers, raise your hand. Teachers, raise your hand. They're put in a position to train up these hard-headed children. And the people, they ain't training them nothing at home, and they send them to school. And dad, the teacher, got to train this child in 8 hours what it should have been done at the home. It starts at home and spread abroad. But too often, the teachers are left with a responsibility, and then can't even touch it with your fingertip because they hadn't been taught nothing and hadn't been whooped at home. You can't touch it with your fingertip. Oh, you hurt my child. They're ready to kill you or take you to Barton Academy for some foolishness that you didn't do. But they want to blame the teacher. And the teacher have to take a form and fill out on that child. And there, the parents run up there, ready to jump on the teacher. You said my child this, and you said my child. And there, the teacher got to hold their compassion, hold their speech, hold their thoughts. Want to just say that just a hard-headed bastard. Ain't cussing, because the Bible said, then ye are bastards when you don't learn instructions. I'm explaining. Then ye are bastards.
1: Tell it like it is, preacher.
0: So too often, the teacher got to fill out a report for some child. They'll kill you about their cell phone. These children, come on, go with me, y'all.

0: And too often, it's the parents' part. I've seen a little bit of children. This little got a cell phone. They don't even know their name. You let them take your cell phone and play with it. They come to churches with a tablet. Instead of learning about God, you let them play with the tablet. They don't need to be claiming no tablet.
1: That's right.
0: Y'all, come on. I'm talking to her this morning because too often we have allowed this foolishness to go on.
1: That's right.
0: In our era that we grew up, we had no computer. We had no phone. Everything was done by word of mouth. Where the home started out, we would sit at dinner together, mom and dad and all seven of us children, around the table, and we would discuss many issues around the table.
2: Yes, sir.
0: Dad and mama said, how your day going? We would talk about what's going on in our life. I remember telling mama one time that these boys at school were trying to bully me. She said, oh, yeah? She waited after school. She got my daddy a pistol, he had a long barrel on it. I said, Lord, I shouldn't have told her. Yeah, she waited until the children got off the bus and she ran down there and she was shooting up in the air. So that was a mother. Y'all come on, go with me. That was a mother who loved her children. And she was shooting up in the air. Bet you would, I had no more problem out there bullying me. Yeah, but you know, as we prepare to close, it's our responsibility to train these children. Jesus' mother and father raised of Jesus. He was divine. But he seen the works of Joseph as a carpenter. He was labeled a carpenter's son. Yet that meant he was a worker. Strong, because I work in the yard and you got to be strong to pick up that heavy wood. He wasn't no weakling. Jesus, who was divine, who came down through 42 generations.
2: Yes, sir.
0: The same Jesus who loved us so much that he looked beyond our faults and see our very needs.
2: Yes, sir.
0: Jesus, the one and only, the great I am.
2: Yes, sir.
0: The wonderful Jesus.
2: Yes, sir.
0: The Prince of Peace. The one who loved us and looked beyond our faults and see our every need. Jesus.
2: Yes, sir.
0: The one who died at Calvary Hill. They took him who never knew sin, who never done any sin, and marched him up a road toward Calvary Hill.
2: Yes, sir.
0: They took Jesus and they beat him all night long. He never said a mumbling word. The same Jesus who was a little boy grown into a man. He never said a mumbling word. He marched up the hill toward Calvary Hill. There was a man standing on the side by the name of Simeon, who Lord called a black man. What can wash away our sin? Nothing but the blood of Jesus. He helped Jesus carry that heavy cross. Must Jesus bear the cross alone and all our world go free, our sin? Jesus allowed Simeon to carry the cross. He carried the cross to Calvary Hill. They took Jesus and they put him on a rugged cross. Yeah, he didn't deserve it, but he went to the cross of Calvary Hill to die for our sins, that we would come back to him, that he would abound for us sinners. They put him in the cross. They nailed nails in his right hand. They nailed nails in his left hand. They nailed nails in his feet. He never said a mumbling word. He stayed on the cross. Yes, he did. Yeah, I can see him saying, if I be lifted up, I'll draw all men under me. They lift him up. He never said a mumbling word. He stayed on the cross because he loved us. What if he had to come down? But I'm glad He died for us.
2: Yes, sir.
0: One had to die for the sins of the whole world. He died for me. Every time I think about it, he gave his life. But one of us would have wanted our children to die for us. But one of us wanted a son to die for us. But Jesus died for the world. He stayed on the cross. But before he died, he gave his mother to John. Yeah, John was one of the disciples whom he loved. And I thought about that. He had a brother named James. He had a brother named Judas. He had one named Jose, but he didn't give his mother to none of his brothers, but his sister. But he gave it to John, the one who loved him. Yeah, see, we ought to have somebody that love us. Treat your children right while they're young, because you're going to get old if the Lord lets you live, and they'll be the one coming around to see about you. Might have to hand you a cup of water. Might have to wipe your brow. So treat your children right while they're young. As they grow, they treated Jesus. She treated Jesus right.
2: Yes,
0: she was the one who put incense on his feet. Jesus' mother did. Mary was the one who was right there at the wedding Cana. Yes, she was. She knew that it was something about Jesus. You ought to know your children.
2: Yes,
0: she knew about Jesus. She knew he was divine. She knew that he was from heaven. She knew that Joseph wasn't a father, but she had a heavenly father.
2: Yes, sir.
0: And his name was God. She knew. So they took Jesus. They put him in a rugged cross. They took him down, and they put him in a borrowed tomb,
2: yes, sir,
0: a grave. He never said a mumbling word. He stayed there Friday night, Saturday night, but early Sunday, yes, morning, he got up. He got up. I said he got up with all power in heaven and in earth. I'm glad. Is anybody here glad that he got up with all power? I'm glad that he saved us from a world of sin. I'm glad that he looked beyond our faults. He gave us a responsibility now here to raise up our children. It's our responsibility to raise them up that they will go into the world and be good citizens and love humanity and treat him right. First of all, love God, love your family, love your church. There is a thing that we need to teach our children. They told them in Deuteronomy, go in your house and talk about Jesus day, night, morning. We ought to talk about Jesus all the time.
2: Yeah.
0: I heard mama, I heard daddy humming psalms, humming hymns all the time. And I said, well, who are they talking about? I wanted to know who were they talking about. They were talking about Jesus. They were talking about Jesus. But he didn't stay dead after they came.
2: Yes,
0: so the angel was sitting around the tomb. And they asked him, who are you looking for? He had got up. I'm glad. Just let them know that we don't serve a dead God.
2: Yeah.
0: He had got up. Yes, he had got up. They had rolled away the stone. Jesus, had Mary Magdalene come by, and we're going to put incense on him. Mary, yeah, the sister of Mary, the mother, they come down early that morning, and they were going to put incense on his feet, but he wasn't there. He seen Mary Magdalene and said,
3: go tell
0: my disciples,
3: yeah.
0: Go tell Peter, the one who had deserted me,
3: yeah,
0: the one who ran away. Sometimes folks will run away from you, but Mary, they went down to anoint his feet. He said, go tell Peter, the one who a crow had to crow.
3: Me.
0: Yes, he did. Tell Peter, tell him to meet me
3: in Galilee.
0: Anybody here going to meet Jesus? I want to meet him. I want to meet him, but I want all of us to meet him. And when we meet him, everything going to be all right. When we meet Jesus, everybody ought to hold to his hand.
2: Come on,
0: y'all.

more closely to him cling. Everybody, everybody ought to hold to him. The doors of the church is open. The doors.

0: Lord a hand clap of praise.
1: Oh, yeah.
0: What an awesome God we serve.
1: Yeah.
0: Amen. What a mighty God. He is worthy. Amen. Come on,
2: Pastor. Amen. Amen.
1: Oh, Lord, yeah.
0: Let the church say amen.
3: Amen.
0: Shall we say amen again?
3: Amen.
0: We thank God for Reverend Todd. Assistant Pastor Todd.
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0: before the Lord and just give him a praise right now. Hallelujah, Lord. And let's keep the flow of the Holy Spirit in here.
1: Hallelujah.
0: Hallelujah. Hallelujah. See, there's not a friend like the lonely Jesus. And when I say lonely, I know he was in the Garden of Gethsemane.
1: Yes,
0: and he couldn't even get nobody to pray with him. Hallelujah. So I'm glad that I had a friend to go in the valley of the shadow of death,
1: yes,
0: and pray for me and get out of himself and say, not my will, but your will.

song that was sung in the altar call, when it was time for hearts and souls and minds to bring their lives to the Lord. And these are the songs, if you think about the words, challenge us as well to lay ourselves and our hearts before the Lord. Softly and tenderly, Jesus is calling. He's saying, come home, come home. Anybody here tonight don't know the Lord? This is an opportunity for you to know him. He's waiting. He's tenderly calling. Bless the name of the Lord. Hallelujah. Jesus, Jesus, Jesus is calling. Calling, oh sinner, come on home. I've got a ring, I got a fatted calf for you.

0: people that surrender, put your hands together and praise God. 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Bless your name.
1: Hey there, I'm Erica Campbell.
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0: Wilson. 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I need somebody to prophesy with your body language and say, what you say? 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Don't prophesy. I said he's leaning. In whose direction?
1: In my direction.
0: Come on, you waiting on me to say it. You got to say it. 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
1: So I like them all songs. I like them all rocking saints. You know, makes me think of them saints with them little hats on. Sometimes they had little nets. I guess to keep the hair together. The women wore them stockings you couldn't see through. You know them white ones. You know about it, Elder Vincent. And they was always, and see, we were an oppressed people. Pressed on the job, oppressed in the home. Not much money, very little, if any, education, and low class. I mean, God has brought us from a long way. Some of y'all know that. Especially Pentecostal people, you know. We, you know, God had to go among those who were not too proud to say Rosa Handolova, Yitililio, and didn't know what they was talking about. And rolling in the dust and doing some of those things they did. I remember they used to kind of froth at the mouth. And they'd bring toilet paper in there. And they was telling us they was getting purged. And I was thinking, Lord, don't purge me, but you know. And we were fasting and praying, and none of us had very much money. And we didn't have anything in the promise of our future but Jesus. And some of them old saints used to stand up in testimony service. Looked like the Lord would just give them songs just hot off the wire. They maybe out of their prayer life. You know Ella Braggs, what was happening there. Something way down on the inside. One of them old mamas would get up and sing a song, and they'd look right at you and say, oh.

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I'm holding on. Come on, I know my miracle's on the way and I'm holding on till it gets here. I'm a soldier in the army of the Lord. Remember that old song? I'm a soldier in the army.

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Mom, I'm looking at you. God, but I'm looking at you. Now, yeah, I'm gonna have to call you to help me a little bit. Some of them old holiness songs that you, my grandmother used to get up every Sunday night and sing some of these songs. And before you knew it, you know, we couldn't sing it long without. We couldn't go to parties. The only place we could.

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Yeah, yeah, yeah, yeah, yeah, yeah. Now I'm not making this up, folks. This is the way I was raised. We're gonna be through after a while, but we go on. We didn't even start the altar call at midnight. And we didn't have any place else to go anyway, so we just stayed there. Most of them didn't have television in their homes, and the ones that did didn't want nobody to know it. So. And so we loved lingering in the presence of the Lord and just singing. We'd sing the same song over for almost an hour. We'd just pass it down. One person take it, till everybody gets falling out. That's all we had. We didn't drink. We didn't get high on drugs. We didn't get high on alcohol. So all we had was the Holy Ghost. Oh, yeah. Here's one of the songs I learned from my mom. Hallelujah. When my work on earth is done, I'm going home.

Everybody say all the way, all the way. Come on, how many of you have a mama or a grandmama or a granddad, somebody that sang them old songs?

See, when we got ready to select some of these songs, we couldn't find authors, and they're not copyrighted. And just some of them old saints would come in out of the cotton fields, rush home and a little bowl of beans and a piece of cornbread, and put a little grease on their face, and rush out to the what they call the house of prayer. And you know, how many of you remember testimony service? That would go on at least an hour, and you'd testify and or sing and shout in between every testimony. Repeat the same song until you sort of worked up a Holy Ghost lather. And they just, I kind of think that some of them, Brother Owens, just would sing back and forth. One person would sing one verse and somebody would sing another one. They'd come in off them fields and somebody would go, "Just another day that the Lord has kept me."

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Has it kept anybody in here? Has it kept anybody in here? Yay! Yeah! Yeah! Yeah! Yeah! Them song kind of made me cry a little bit because I dreamed about this. I anticipated it as a little child growing up. I wanted to travel the world. I wanted to preach the gospel. I wanted to

0: Come on, look at somebody eyeball to eyeball. Say, I believe I'm gonna make it. And so are you. Come on, say, this is Friday night. And we ain't through yet. We're here to have some service in here tonight. Come on, encourage each other. Encourage each other. Encourage somebody. Encourage somebody. Love somebody. Tell them they can make it.
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2: Singing of the hymn of the hour, and then the word of God. Stand to your feet. Lift your voice with us. Father, I stretch my hand to thee. No other help I know. Thou withdraw thyself from me, or whether shall I?

Paul's letter to the church at Ephesians or Ephesus, Ephesians at chapter 6 and verse 16. Ephesians at chapter 6 and verse 16. You will find there the writings of the Apostle Paul, who instructs the believer in this spirit-filled warfare of what piece of equipment to take along with him. Above all, taking the shield of faith, with which ye shall be able to quench all the fiery darts of the wicked. I want to talk for a few minutes about the buckler of faith. The buckler of faith. Say that with me, the buckler of faith. We're continuing to examine the various pieces that constitute the whole armor of God. And I'm taking my time in preaching on each piece of the armor, because there's coming a day, if it has not already come, in each of our lives when we will need to know what the whole armor of God is. And we'll need to know how to use it in our lives. The truth is, we need to know about it and use the armor every day. We don't always think about it, but it is vitally important in our spiritual lives. According to verses 10 through 13, the saints of God are engaged in a great cosmic battle against a powerful, relentless enemy. Our enemy is the devil. He attacks us by using his wiles. He employs tricks, schemes, and methods to undermine our faith and to attack the glory of God. I never cease to forget that in her book, Mrs. Adriana Bush so eloquently writes that she spent her life centered around the wrong men. Very inspiring book. Very needful and helpless book that would do well in anyone's library. She talks about all of the men that were in her life at one time. But then the cap of the book is encapsulated when she met the right man. And that man was Jesus, who turned her life completely around and literally saved her life. She talked about the abuses that were received and the lack of self-confidence and self-worth and looking for love in all the wrong places. But oh, when she met the man among men, like the woman at the well, she got excited and had to tell everybody, come meet a man that have told me all about myself. The enemy will come in many disguises.
The enemy has many different tricks and trickery, many different disguises and methods. And his ultimate goal is to keep you and I from trusting God. God desires that we be able to stand against the attacks of the enemy. To stand means to hold a critical position during a time of enemy attack. Amen. Biblical standing is the image of a soldier refusing to yield even one inch of ground to an attacking foe. It is the image of a soldier on the defensive, protecting the ground that has already been taken from the enemy. My brothers and sisters, God has blessed his people by giving us some very precious things. He's given us the truth. We have his church. We have his word. We have his grace. We have his salvation. We have his blessings and so much, much more. Amen. The problem is our enemy, the devil, does not want us to have the things we've been given by the Lord. And he'll do everything in his power to strip all those things away from us. What he can't take away from us, he'll do everything in his power to nullify it, cause it to be void, keep it from functioning. If he can't take it, he wants to strip it of his power out of our lives. If we would keep what we have in the Lord, we're going to be able to stand in the evil day. And I hate to tell you that the evil day is here. We need to hold the ground that we've been given. If we are going to stand, we must put on the whole armor. We have already talked about the belt of truth, the breastplate of righteousness, the boots of peace, the belt of truth. We've talked about the breastplate on last week and the boots. But above all, he says, take the shield of faith, wherewith you shall be able to quench all the fiery darts of the wicked. And I must tell you that Satan is shooting his darts. I say he's shooting his darts. And you and I are targets for the devil. Can I get a witness? Now let's see why this piece of armor is so important, that the Lord say that we are to have it above all. The buckler of faith. How the shield of faith is designed. Shields, remember, were very important to the Roman soldier. There were several kinds of shields in use by the Romans during that period. Two of those kinds were the one commonly used. One was a small round shield that was secured to the soldier's arm by two leather straps. This shield was used to parry the thrust of an enemy blade in hand-to-hand combat. This small, lightweight shield is not the one that he's talking about here. The word used here is thurios. It comes from the word thorough, which means door. Thus, the thurios was a large door-shaped shield. These shields were about 4.5 feet high and 2.5 feet wide. This shield was designed to cover the entire body of the soldier. And this was possible because men in the first century were much smaller than we are today. The shield was usually made of a solid piece of wood covered with a metal or
heavy oil leather. Man could put his entire body behind it as it absorbed the javelins and arrows of the enemy. In the case of flaming arrows, very often the arrow would snuff out as it buried itself in the thickness of the shield. And during battles, these great shields would often bristle with smoking arrows like porcupines and protect the man behind the shield. The shield was curved along its length to provide some protection to the soldier's side. The shield was protected by a leather cover until they were needed for battle. The shield was one of the most important pieces of armor possessed by the Roman soldier. And when the Roman soldier went into battle, those carrying the larger shields marched in the vanguard of the army. They marched side by side with their shields together. And my brothers and sisters, and when the Romans faced their enemies, the ranks of soldiers which followed the first rank would raise their shields above their heads. They would put their shields against those of the first rank. And you and I are engaged in daily battle. Amen. But our battle are not physical battles. This is a spirit-filled battle. That's right. This is a spiritual battle. Right. The enemies of our warfare are spiritual. We fight against spirits in high places. We don't fight against flesh and blood. That's why we must have spiritual pieces of equipment. We must have the shield of faith. Arrows, swords, and spears were useless against the Roman phalanx. Any missiles thrown by the enemy would fall harmless to the ground. And in this battle that we are in, if you don't have the shield of faith, my brothers and sisters, you're vulnerable to the devil's wiles. Can I get a witness? Yeah, the shield of faith is carefully and strategically designed. But not only do I want to talk about how it's designed, how the shield of faith is described. We are told here that the believer need a shield. I say you need a shield. It's almost dangerous even going out on the field without your shield. If you're going to go out on the field, whatever you do, take your shield. I wish you look at somebody, tell them, whatever you do, if you go on the field, take your shield. You need the shield of faith. Can I get a witness? We are told here that the believer needs his shield. The shield we need is not to be one of iron or leather. It is not to be a man-made shield. The shield we are told to have is a shield of faith. The faith Paul refers to here is not the body of Christian belief. He's not referring to the doctrines we believe. He's referring to simple faith in God. This faith refers to the faith, belief in Jesus Christ that brings salvation. It also speaks of our daily faith in Jesus that leads to blessings and provisions and strength that you got to have for the journey. Can I get a witness? I said, this kind of faith is simple faith in Jesus Christ. And you don't need week by week faith. Wish I had help here. You don't need Sunday by Sunday faith. You don't need event by event faith or occasion by occasion faith. You need daily faith. Can I get some help? Am I right about it? Simple trust in the Lord that saves us, grounds us, strengthens us, calms us down, grows us, establishes us, and gives us peace in the face of our battle. Faith is a necessary, non-negotiable component
of the Christian life. Can I get a witness? Faith is not an option. It is not a component that you can choose or decide whether or not you're going to have it or not. It is non-negotiable. You can't be saved apart from faith. Can I get a witness? Ephesians 2:8-9, for by grace are ye saved through faith, and that not of yourselves. It is the gift of God. It is the gift of God, not of works, lest any man should boast. Our entire Christian life is built upon and sustained by a consistent believing that God is, and that he blesses those who place their faith in him. Am I right about it? Amen. Hebrews 11:6 says, but without faith, it is impossible to please him. For he that cometh to God must believe what? That he is. He is what? He's whatever you need him to be. Whenever you need him to be it, help me now. However long you need him to be it, talk to me now. For whatever reason you need him to be it, and that he is a rewarder of them that diligently seek him. We all live by some form of faith. Come on, help me now. There are many denominations, but one faith. There are many religions, but one faith. Come on, talk to me, somebody. Where the Bible readers are. One Lord, one faith, one baptism. Can I get some help? All of us live, and every worshiper of every denomination, even non-denomination, is a denomination. Live and practices some kind of faith. Whether you're Buddha or Buddhist or a Muslim, talk to me now. Everybody believes in a higher power. Irregardless of whatever you call it, there's a belief in a higher power. We all live by some form of faith every day. When y'all walked in here, you didn't look under the pew to see if they had legs under them or not. You just trusted, help me somebody, that when you just blumped down, I ain't got no help here. You trusted that pew to hold you up. Oh, don't go down on me. Just, I know it's a lot on you, but hold all this right here. Help me somebody. All of us live by some form of faith. We cross bridges and we believe they will support us. Go through tunnels believing they won't collapse. Trust electricity, automobiles, airplanes, ships, buses, believing that they are safe. Our faith is in those things, is well-founded. For they have proven themselves over and over and over again. I don't know a whole lot about these airplanes, but flying now is getting to be kind of technical. And a lot of planes are going down now. Help me somebody. They're going down too often for me. I used to love to fly. Now I'm a little iffy about flying. I know God is everywhere, but help me somebody. I know he's in the air and on the ground. But I got the choice whether I want to fly or not. I ain't got no help. I can get there. Even if I drive, I can still get there. Help me now. Talk to me, somebody. I ain't got to get on the bus if I don't want to. Talk to me now. I'm still trusting God even in my car. Help me, somebody. Even in my truck, I'm trusting God. But I got the choice to decide whether or not I want to get in the airplane. Am I right about it? Besides, whether I fall in the airplane or not, I'm still on my way home because I got reservations. Help me now. Without confirmation, without cancellation,
And I got a confirmation for my reservation. Am I right about it? But I also got education. Amen. Talk to somebody. Let them know I ain't ready to go yet. I mean, and because I got education, I got hesitation. So I ain't in no hurry. Talk to me if you can. Look at somebody, tell them, I know what he's talking about. 45 years y'all been around here. I know you ain't in no hurry. Amen. I know you miss your other classmates, but you ain't no hurry to get to them. You'll see them when you get there. Am I right about it? Amen. You ain't saying nothing, but I see you shaking your head. Amen. By faith, we must carry the shield. Faith in Jesus is far and above the everyday faith we practice when we climb into our own car and head down the road or when we drive over a bridge. Our faith is only as good as the object of that faith. When our faith is in Jesus Christ and God the Father, our faith is in somebody who cannot fail. Thus, the faith of the Christian has power because the object of our faith is all powerful. True Christian faith never fails because the object of our faith never fails. And by God being the object of our faith, there's no failure in God. Can I get a witness? Somebody asked me a long time ago, said, well, Pastor, how long am I saved? I said, you're saved as long as you believe you're saved. When you stop believing you're saved, it's the day your backsliding starts. Because your faith is what saves you. Can I get some help? And somebody said, well, I thought I'm going to always be saved. If I get saved one time, once saved, always saved. And that's true to a certain degree. That means that you'll never be lost no more. Because when God saved you one time, you can never be lost again. Can I get a witness? But you can backslide. I say you can backslide. That's why backsliders ain't lost. Y'all see how quiet y'all got right there? I see how quiet you got right there. They ain't lost. Meet a backslider today or tomorrow. He'll tell you, I knew where I went wrong at. I know where I fell off at. I knew where I started sliding. I ain't got no help here. I know the day that I helped me somebody. If he knows where he started sliding, he ain't lost. If he know where he started, he knows how to get back. And God loves him as much as he loved the saint. He don't love him any less. As a matter of fact, he's married to the backslider. Talk to me, somebody. You know, church folk get all holy when they look at backsliders as though they've never had fallen, never been down, help me, never did wrong, never slipped, help me, somebody, never slid, help me now, never took a sip, never took a cup, help me, somebody. Look at folk down their nose like they're holier than thou, but you're no more important to God than the backslider is, because all of us have been in at something. Preach it, Pastor. It's your faith that's keeping you in there. It's your faith that's keeping you holding on. It's your faith that's making you stick to it. It's your faith that's making you run on anyhow. It's your faith that's making you say hallelujah anyhow. It's your faith that's got you smiling in the front, help me now, and got a frown on the inside. It's your faith that's keeping you saying, I'm going to run on and see what the end going to be. It's your faith that says, though you slay me, yet will I trust you. It's your faith that says, no matter how the devil comes against me, I know that I'm more than a conqueror through him that loved me. It's my faith
The Bible says the just. Did y'all read it? Y'all ain't read it. Shall live by faith. And it has to be the faith in God. The shield of faith is necessary because it provides us with our connection to the Lord. It's also necessary because it protects us from the enemy who desires to kill you. Jesus says, I'm come that you might have life and have it more abundantly. But the enemy comes to steal. What do he want to steal you got? Now, some of y'all ain't got nothing the devil want to steal. Y'all in bad shape. If you ain't got nothing the devil want, you in bad. Talk to me, somebody. Come on, help me, somebody. You ought to have something the devil want. Am I right? When the devil come to your house, he don't want nothing. Amen. The enemy comes to steal, kill, and destroy. Now, the word of God was very meticulously when it put it in that order. Notice it didn't put destroy, steal, and kill. It put kill, and destroy. Well, this is the reason why. If he steal your joy, if he steal your peace, talk to me. Help me, somebody. If he steal all of those things that make you hold on, it ain't going to be very long that he going to move in to kill. That's why I still come first. See, that's why you hang around you, waiting on the opportunity to steal. Hang around your mind, waiting on the opportunity to steal your joy and put depression up there. Have you feeling sorry for yourself. Make you think don't nobody care about you. Don't nobody love you. Talk to me, somebody. Is this good preaching right now? I said, is this good preaching right now? If he hangs around your mind, that's his playground. He just hang out right there. Day and night. Help me now. Then when good day, bad day, he just hang out right there. Come on, help me now. He just hang out right there. So he can move in and steal. And if he can get you like that, get you all by yourself, get you to thinking, yes, sir. Yes, sir. Yes, sir. Then he gonna kill your aspiration, your inspiration, your desire, your determination. Come on, help me now to see your situation through. He gonna kill that. And if he does those two things first, you know what the next thing gonna happen. Destruction. It's over. Look at somebody telling me if those two things happen first, it's over with. Because you're gonna lose hope of things getting better. And when you lose your hope, your will to survive is gonna die. And when your will to survive dies, it's gonna almost pretty much be over with. Because only the strong gonna survive. So you need the shield. You see how important the shield of faith is. You got to be able to quench the fiery darts of the wicked. You must be able every day, saints, you must be able to assail and quench those fiery darts. Because you can say what you want or Satan throwing them at you. He comes in any way he can. Use your children against you. He'll come in on the job against you. Get one of them hellacious co-workers. And I ain't got no help here. One of them old evil supervisors and envious supervisors and evil neighbors to come against you. Jealous, help me somebody. Even jealous church members. I know y'all don't have none like that in y'all churches, but... Am I right about it? Use temptations
to immoralize us, and hatred and envy, anger and covetousness and envy and fear, despair, distrust, doubt, pride, and every other conceivable sin. Satan comes against us, continually attacking us, tempting us to sin. The fiery darts of temptation have the potential to inflict great damage of our lives. But thank God for the shield of faith has the power to quench all the fiery darts of the devil. We all have lust within us, which are so easy to ignite. And all that's needful and needed is the tiniest flame. And we become a roaring fire. And so we are assaulted with hot shafts of sensuality foul, diseased arrows of degrading passions, and smoking arrows of materialism. And we burn so easily. And that's why I tell folk, don't be careful to say what you won't do. Don't try to brag about how strong you are. Because everybody's strong sometimes. But ain't nobody strong all the time. I ain't got no help. Even when you desire to do good, evil is present. Am I right about it? No matter how strong you think you are. Paul says, when I'm strong, then I'm weak. Because God got a way of showing you that when you think you are all that, he'll put something in front of you that'll show you. Wish I had prayer in church here. Can I get a witness? Somebody said one time, if God didn't want me to have this, why he made it? Why he made it look so good? Well, he didn't make it for you. Just because he didn't make it for you didn't mean that he wasn't going to make it. Am I right about it? And then we'll quick say, well, somebody else got it. They doing all right with it, but you don't know their end. You don't know how they're going to end up with it. And we know we're real good at justifying stuff. We're good about being in denial and trying to explain and satisfy our conscience. Can I get a witness? You know, some marry somebody lost and try to justify it. No, you pick up, you know, marry that cat and then try to justify it by talking about how much we love the other person. And then we gossip and justify it by talking about how concerned we are about that person. And if we do the right stuff, we can fix them up and change them and help me somebody. You know, Pastor, you know, he's a good man, Pastor, and I believe with a little help, a little work on him, I think I could probably, you know, help me somebody. But you know what you didn't do? You didn't see that other side of him. Talk to me now. Talk to me somebody. You know, after the door was locked and then the door was closed and you know, he got a little hot under the collar and got a little upset. And you didn't see that other side. See how quiet y'all got right now? Only God can change a person. Then the word of God comes to us and reminds us that whatever things are true and honest and lovely, pure, just, whatever things of a good report, if there be any virtue and if there be any praise, Paul says, think on these things. And as we believe God's word, the shield flies up and arrows fall to ashes. That's why it's important to hold your shield. Keep your shield of faith up, because the devil desires to defeat us. Plain and simple. His primary means of getting us to do what he wants, that we might be defeated in our walk with God. And so, as I get ready to close, Satan causes us to doubt God by leading us to sin against God, by causing us to justify our sin against God. And when we fall into this trap, we're guilty of degrading God's character and elevating the devil.
And ain't no good gonna come from that. In the Garden of Eden, Satan launched his first fiery dart, tempted Eve to doubt God and distrust the word of God. And ever since then, the devil has lit every arrow he fires at the people of God from the same fire. He tempts us in the same manner in which he tempted Eve. He tempts us all according to the same pattern. The pattern is found in Genesis 3, 1 through 6. And it tells us that we must resist the devil. If we resist him, he will flee from us. And then, interesting enough, the Lord Jesus, when he was tempted by the devil in Matthew chapter 4, he was attacked by the same fiery darts. Jesus deflected the way Eve should have. The Lord Jesus deflected the devil's darts the way that we ought to do it today. Jesus deflected them with the word of God. If we would stand for the Lord Jesus against the attacks of the devil with the word of God, then we'll be able to hold up the shield of faith. And we must lift the word of God together and stand side by side, creating an impenetrable wall that the devil cannot defeat with his schemes and tricks. And the word of God, the truth of God, is what we must have if we would win the victory. And if we're going to stand and quench the fiery darts of the enemy, we're going to have to do it by holding fast to the word of God, because the word of God is powerful.

trust in him. Have I got a witness? And I stopped to ask you today, who are you trusting in? Where is your faith? Have I got a witness? What are you believing in? What are you standing on? Have I got a witness here?

us is simple trust in God. Can I get a witness here? I've been through some hard places in my life. Can I get a witness here? I've been so sick I thought I would die. Yes, I have. I've been locked up in jail. Yes, I have. I've been scandalized on the front page of the Mobile Press Register. Yes, I have. I've been criticized. I've been scrutinized. Yes, I have. I've been ostracized. I've been persecuted. I've been abused. I've been misused. Yes, I have. But the only thing, the only way the Lord brought me out is because in all the things, out of all the things I lost along the way, there's one thing I held on, and that's my faith. Have I got a witness here? When you hold on

you slay me, yet will I trust you. Out of all the times of my appointed days, I'll wait right here till my change come. Somebody here, you're holding on, but your holding is not in vain. Your change is on the way. Your miracle is on the way. Your change is on the way. Do you believe it? Have you been waiting on it? Have I got a witness here? Do you believe it's on the way? Are you willing to trust in the Lord? Hold your shield up. Have I got a witness? If your faith is active, no weapon, no weapon, no weapon formed against you. I wish I had a witness here. No weapon formed against you, it won't prosper. I wish you'd look at somebody and tell them it ain't gonna prosper. Have I got a witness here? Because God will, God will, God will, he'll bring you through. If there are any witnesses here that have tried him, have tried him, and know he will, if you ain't ashamed, stand on your feet and find somebody and tell them, I tried him, I tried him, and he will, he'll deliver. Oh, yes, he will. Yes, he will. Yes, he will. Won't he do it? Say yeah. Say yeah. Say yeah. Yes, he will. Yes, he will.

0: He will do it every time. Don't lose your faith. Above all, take the shield of faith every day. You're fighting against satanic spirits. We're fighting against demonic forces. We're fighting against evil spirits and wicked spiritual in high places. Without your shield of faith, you are the devil's lunch, because he's going to chew you up and swallow you. In this world of evil forces, you can't see the enemy with the natural eye. They come at you from spiritual angles. They attack what you believe and what you know God said about your situation. And if you're going to win the battle, you got to have shield of faith. The invitation is extended. The doors of the Lord's house is open. Our deacons are coming. As always, it is your opportunity to receive it or to reject it. It's the word of God for the people of God for such a time as this. If you don't have your shield. Because only faith, right. Believing faith, yes, sir. Will thwart the fiery darts of the enemy. And because Satan's time is short, he's pulling out all the stops. Suicide. Mental depression, mental anguish, murder, robbery. He's pulling out all the stops because he knows his time is short and he's taking no prisoners. He wants all of us. He's on the attack. I say he's on the attack. He's using social media. Twitter. FaceTime. Y'all know about that other book. Facebook. Talk to me if you can. Any tool he can use to launch the campaign against the Christians. He's using it. Amen. Lies and rumors attacking your character, assassinating your reputation, tarnishing your image. Any effort he can, he's attacking our homes and dividing our families. Talk to me, somebody. And he's not just doing that in the world. He's doing it in the church. Amen. Got this group think it's better than another group. Little cliques, big eyes, big little U's. And I've never understood how one piece of dirt can think it's better than another piece of dirt. Amen. Thank you, brethren. God bless you. I trust today that you have been helped. I trust that the word of God found you at some point during the delivery or the introduction or the body or the closing or the climax, that somewhere you found yourself. And as the meal was being served, I hope you found something on the plate that you could eat. God bless you. God keep you, again, is our prayer. And continue to pray one for another. And remember that no man is an island. That we all need one another. You can't live in this world by yourself.
1: 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WGOK.
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0: We live in a time where the average person has more access to information than ever before. Advancements in science have given mobility back to paralyzed patients and allowed for 3D printed organ transfers. Incredible discoveries are being made when just a few years ago, those same ideas were believed to be science fiction. So why then, with all of these achievements and seemingly endless streams of funding, does America still have much worse health outcomes compared to other similar countries?
1: The problem is people don't have access to a primary care doctor, someone who can understand their particular health goals, their particular health questions and their needs, and then make a plan based on who they are, not just their diagnosis codes. So people are walking around with tons of information, step tracker information, sleep tracker information, you know, internet gurus and prescriptive advice, you know, everywhere you look, but without a sense of who to trust.
0: That's Dr. Lucy McBride, primary care physician and author of Beyond the Prescription, A Doctor's Guide to Taking Charge of Your Health. A 2023 report reveals that more than 100 million people don't have a primary care provider. That's nearly one third of all Americans, including children. A lot of healthcare is segmented into specialties, and though these play an important role, primary care is where all of that segmented information gets pieced together and made sense of as it affects the patient as a whole.
1: As it was conceived, primary care was supposed to be a hub for problem solving, a place where patient and doctor partnered, where conversation was the commodity, relationship was the commodity. So then patients are empowered, and then referrals are needed only when you can't solve a problem in-house. But the way primary care is now is either it's inaccessible, or patients are given 15 minutes, they're rushed through an appointment, they're treated like a bag of organs through no fault of doctors. The system just isn't designed for patients and doctors. It's designed for volume and for transactions. And so it's no surprise then that patients feel very disenfranchised from the medical system.
0: Even patients that do have a primary care doctor are having issues getting in to see that physician. Suddenly, patients are going to the ER for an acute problem that could have been more easily solved by their family physician.
1: The ER can triage your chest pain well, but if your chest pain started when your mom was diagnosed with cancer, and there's no ER evaluation that's going to help you countenance like stress and anxiety that affects your chest just like a heart attack can.
0: McBride says this disconnect has redefined health as data and tests instead of the accumulation of a patient's experiences. But it's still possible for patients to take back control and get the most out of their 15-minute appointments. Her new book helps people explore what they want out of the healthcare system, starting with the simple idea many of us haven't thought to ask. What does health look like to me?
1: So the most important data for your health doesn't live in a lab test. It's about who you are. It's about your fears, your vulnerabilities, the things you are embarrassed to say out loud. It's about your sleep, your stress, your relationship with food, your relationship with alcohol, your relationship with your mother. Like all those things inform how you think and feel and behave every day. So if you don't understand how you define health for yourself, like what is a healthy day looking like to you? What do you want to be doing in 5 years or 10 years? You run the risk of your health being defined for you as a set of lab tests or, in the wellness space, a sort of protocol that someone else decided is what you need.
0: It can be easy to get swept up in the latest and greatest product, but suddenly you end up spending a lot of money on things you don't actually value. McBride says that having a concrete set of values and expectations when it comes to your own health helps doctors give more informed and personalized recommendations.
1: Some patients want to kind of optimize every body part at all costs. And other patients are like, look, I want to be natural and not take prescription medications sometimes at my own expense. So it's not for me to decide as a physician what your tolerance for risk is or what your particular health goals are. It's for me to understand who you are so that I can layer my expertise onto your goals, right? Like not everybody wants to live the same way or has the same expectations for their health.
0: Defining your health is the first step to transforming your relationship with the healthcare system. The next phase McBride writes about is taking inventory of your health ecosystem. This is the intersection of your physical, emotional, and spiritual well-being.
1: It's not just about what you eat, it's about your relationship with food. You may be somebody who skips lunch because you're too busy, and then you're kind of inattentive and distracted and anxious at work all day, and you go home at night, you eat whatever's in sight, you drink some alcohol to take the edge off, you don't sleep well, and you wake up the next day and do it all over again and tell your doctor you're fatigued. Well, we need to know that you're skipping lunch and overeating at night because you run the risk of getting a whole set of lab tests when all you need is lunch.
0: Which is why being aware of all your experiences is important. McBride divides this ecosystem into four sections, starting with the informatics of who you are and the inputs of what you consume.
1: All the things you put in your body, from kale and quinoa to alcohol and marijuana, all the things you put in your health ecosystem, your infrastructure, your physical container, like the vehicle that you're carrying and driving through life that you cannot trade in. You have to take care of your skeleton like you do your car. And then fourth is your insight, your mental health, your relationships, the story you tell yourself about who you are, your worthiness, the shoulds, and your cognitive health. So the health ecosystem mapping process is about prompting yourself to map this whole system so you can bring a more authentic rendering of yourself to your doctor or to yourself every day when you're making mundane or important decisions about health.
0: This authentic image is a good foundation for McBride's third step to getting the most out of healthcare, which is understanding your patient personality. It's taking an honest look at how you show up in a medical setting.
1: We all have patient personalities. I do too. And this is not good or bad. It's just a way of reflecting on yourself to understand how you process information, how you handle authority figures, and how you take or leave advice. So are you the optimizer who believes that health is defined as like willpower and brute force, and you can optimize your way out of any health problem? Are you the people pleaser who thinks if they could just dazzle their doctor, then everything would be okay? You tend to minimize symptoms and just want to get out of there with a clean bill of health. Are you the internet warrior who comes into your doctor with spreadsheets and reams of data and a lot of anxiety? Or are you the outsourcer who doesn't really want to know why or any mechanism? They just want the prescription, the pill, and they want to get out of there.
0: You won't perfectly fit into just one category. We're all composites of these different profiles, but the goal is to take an honest look at ourselves so that we can lean on our strengths and understand our weaknesses. Having a clear idea of your patient personality can help both you and the doctor get the most out of the experience.
1: A people pleaser might then come to the doctor knowing that this is their personality and say, "Doc, I tend to minimize my symptoms and I really don't want to bother you. So when I'm talking about this fatigue, can you make sure you're just asking me extra questions because I don't think I'm necessarily going to bring things up?" And some of it is embarrassing. And so you're then setting yourself up for a dialogue instead of just sitting there and passively consuming information and getting out of that appointment without getting what you need.
0: Now, a people pleaser may not even bring up this concern for fear of annoying or insulting the physician. However, McBride says that doctors actually love this self-awareness from patients.
1: It's much more interesting as a doctor to be told, like, "Hey, this is how I am." And I might, or like, it's wonderful when a patient can say, like, "I'm probably not going to take that prescription. So like, convince me how much I need it." Or like, "I know myself, I don't like pills, but I respect you. Tell me what you think would convince me I need it." You know, that's really helpful.
0: Knowing who you are as a patient will make you much more comfortable in these situations that can often feel overwhelming and vulnerable. It also makes it much easier to ask for help, which is McBride's fourth step in this process. Unfortunately, you may not like every answer you receive. A big part of being human is recognizing that there are so many factors that are out of our control. McBride says it's extremely important to be able to develop the ability to accept what you cannot control so that you can give all your energy to the things you can.
1: Let's say you have a genetic predisposition to heart disease. Okay, you can't change your genetics. You can't change your gender or your age. But there's so much agency you have over your health, your heart health, if you understand by partnering with a doctor and understanding your goals and your limitations of your life, how exercise and healthy habits and alcohol cessation, stress management, even sleep can improve your cardiovascular health. So if we are trying to exercise our way out of a genetic predisposition and not accept that that's just a fixed reality of our life, then that's called denial. And when people have their eyes wide open to the realities of the unfortunate parts of their lives, their past, their genetics, some circumstances they cannot change, it actually opens the door to allocating your energy, time, and resources to the places where you do have control.
0: which is why practicing acceptance is the final step in becoming a better patient. Now, it's a lifelong process, and it doesn't come naturally to many of us, but McBride argues that living in denial will waste so much of your time, efforts, and resources. Accepting the reality of a situation allows you to find other avenues to success instead of beating on a locked door that's never going to open.
1: Now, that's a hard concept, but that's the process of being alive. So there's no supplement that's going to help people accept, like, a cancer diagnosis or something traumatic that happened in their past. It's work, it's effort, but that is where dividends are paid in health.
0: Which is the goal of McBride's book. It helps readers personalize healthcare to fit exactly what they need, making the complex and broken system work better for them.
1: The goal is to help you take an honest inventory of all the data that is housed inside you. Your doctor is never going to have time to elicit from you. And then use it the way you need, even in your everyday life, but certainly in a medical appointment when a doctor is saying, look, let's say a doctor says you need to lose weight or you need to be on a cholesterol medication. You can then say to them, hey, you know what? I first need to work on my relationship with food, the structure of the way I eat, and my stress. And then can we give it 3 months? Because that's what I want to work on first. Because you've done the homework and you understand that managing cholesterol and weight isn't just about prescriptions.
0: Her book, Beyond the Prescription, is available now wherever books are sold. You can find more information about Dr. Lucy McBride and all of our guests on our website, radiohealthjournal.org. Our executive producer is Amira Zaveri. I'm Kristen Farah.
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2: The older we get, the more important our health becomes. Breaking an arm as a kid can feel like a rite of passage, but as an adult, it can completely derail your life. But even for people like Glenn, who make sure to find time for fitness, there are some things even the healthiest people can't avoid.
7: I was a triathlete, a cyclist, raising a family, three boys, and I specifically remember in a YMCA locker room, I had a horrible pain develop in my right foot, and it was the right toe and the ankle area. And I screamed out, and not knowing what that was, because it was just all of a sudden, no warning.
2: What Glenn would later find out is that he was experiencing a gout flare-up.
8: Gout is a serious and painful form of arthritis that occurs when there's too much uric acid in the blood. And this can cause uric acid crystals to form. The hallmark sign of gout is a flare, and that occurs when the body reacts to that buildup of uric acid. So patients sometimes feel joint pain, swelling, redness.
2: That's Dr. Suneet Graywall, a rheumatologist at East Bay Rheumatology Medical Group. It's estimated that gout affects more than 12 million Americans and is nearly four times more common in men. Graywall says the first symptom most patients experience is pain in their toes, like Glenn felt at his local gym. Some patients report pain so severe that even the weight of a bed sheet is unbearable.
8: But gout can be tricky. It can actually spread to other joints. And so what sometimes people don't realize is that the symptoms can occur even in the hand, the wrist, the shoulder. So although we don't know why the toe is often the first place, gout can take many, many different forms.
2: It's important to catch gout early and begin treatment because the buildup of uric acid can eventually cause bone erosion and joint deformity. However, when people fail to manage the condition, it progresses to uncontrolled gout.
8: Uncontrolled gout is a less common form of the disease where a patient experiences gout symptoms like frequent flares or develops gouty lumps, which we call tophi, despite taking gout medication.
2: Glenn didn't see a doctor after that first flare-up, hoping that it was a weird one-off situation. But ignoring the problem wasn't going to make it any better. In fact, the flare-ups became much more frequent.
7: They developed in other parts of my body, not just my foot, but my knee, shoulder, hands. I started developing tophi nodules. The first one was in my right toe, and they spread. I had them in my both Achilles tendons up and down, and other parts of my body, including my ear.
2: Instead of seeking help, Glenn first tried to fix the problem through lifestyle changes. Uric acid is a waste product our bodies produce when breaking down chemical compounds found both in our cells and in food. While these compounds are found in many types of food, the highest concentrations are in beer, organ meats, red meats, and certain seafood. So naturally, Glenn thought that avoiding these products would prevent future flare-ups.
7: I had read where certain foods and beverages would increase uric acid levels. By activity, I reduced activity, thinking that if I didn't do as much, they would go away. Part of it was ignoring them on the onset. I thought, well, this has got to be, you know, it's something that's just going to pass, and had no clue that it was so serious at that time.
2: It quickly became clear that his self-management wasn't going to be enough.
7: What I was doing was not working. I was wrong in thinking that I could make changes in diet, other things that I could control it, and it's not possible. And so during that time when those developed and I had the flares, I saw my physician and realized at that time that it was uncontrolled and I needed help.
2: Graywall says that gout often cannot be fixed through diet changes alone because there's usually more underlying components causing the condition.
8: A lot of patients think that gout is due to what they didn't do or they did do. They may think it's related to diet or lifestyle, but what they don't recognize is that there's a component of genetics or, you know, how the kidney is functioning. Chronic kidney disease is one of those reasons, because when the kidneys are not functioning properly, uric acid continues to build up in the body. And then it can spread and also deposit in places like the kidney or other organs.
2: The kidneys are key players in the development of gout because they're in charge of filtering uric acid out of the bloodstream. Graywall says it's important that physicians look at how the kidneys are functioning when treating cases of gout because it could reveal a larger issue.
8: It's important for physicians to recognize that the kidney may be playing a role. And of course, we know that there are other conditions that affect the kidney. I think that it's not always obvious, you know, what is happening with the kidney. Patients can sometimes have normal kidney function on face value or on blood work, but how the kidney filters that uric acid is more complex.
2: And as Graywall mentioned earlier, there's a genetic component that can make the condition unavoidable for some people.
8: There can be specific genetics that predispose people to developing gout, but also gout is associated with other medical conditions as well. So if one has genetics that may predispose them to those other conditions, all of that can have a compounding effect on the kidney, which is ultimately responsible for clearing out the uric acid. I think the important thing to recognize is that it's not just related to diet or lifestyle. Again, we mentioned that genetics and kidney functioning are just two other factors that a patient may not have control over. So, you know, as Glenn described, you know, he was a very healthy athlete and he was trying his best with trying to adjust diet and lifestyle, and that wasn't enough. So for many patients, that isn't the whole picture.
2: Thankfully, there are effective treatments available that both manage sudden flare-ups and clear out the buildup of uric acid in the body. For people with uncontrolled gout, the American College of Rheumatology recommends long-term urate-lowering therapy. It's a strategy that uses pharmaceuticals to first block uric acid production, then help the kidneys excrete the existing uric acid from the body. You can find more information about Dr. Suneet Graywall and all of our guests on our website, radiohealthjournal.org. Our writer-producer is Kristen Farah. Our production manager is Jason Dickey. I'm Greg Johnson.
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17: Medical notes this week. How moms help program their unborn baby's internal biological clock. These clocks help time our sleep, metabolism, and other essential functions. A mouse study in the Journal of Biological Rhythms reveals that clear day-night cycles synchronize during the equivalent of the human third trimester. This alignment is driven by maternal hormones crossing the placenta, which heavily dictates healthy fetal development. This research suggests that disruptions to this sensitive window could raise the child's long-term risk for mood disorders. Sugar-free sweeteners could be quietly disrupting your body's internal chemistry. Research published in Current Atherosclerosis Reports revealed that low-calorie sweeteners can significantly raise fasting insulin and HbA1c levels, a crucial marker of long-term blood sugar control. It also found strong signals of metabolic impairment linked to changes in the gut microbiome. So while these substitutes may help replace excessive soda intake, they may not be the best for long-term consumption. And finally, the next massive breakthrough in the plant-based protein market might currently be growing in your backyard. A study published in ACS Food Science and Technology reveals that common marigold flours contain the same amount of protein as conventional staples like quinoa. They also have high heat stability and carry unique amino acid profiles that create umami flavors. This research highlights an eco-friendly source of sustainable nutrition capable of elevating the taste, structure, and mineral density of modern meat alternatives. And that's Medical Notes this week. I'm Mayon Vosta-Betancourt.
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